0: asleep, the drool spot is bigger than he is. And the light turned green, and we began to go. And as we drove off, it was as if this voice came to my head, Ken, if you could switch right now, if you could choose right now, you could choose the new truck and the new dog and the cool motorcycle, or you can keep the minivan and the wife that leaves you hanging and the kids in the back and the smell of the barking hamster. Which do you want? I gotta tell you, 10 times out of 10, I would choose the minivan, because I have found more joy and more purpose and more fulfillment and more comedy material in the minivan. And that is why the greatest joy in my life and what I do is because I am a dad. God bless you and thank you for coming tonight.
1: I love that image there with Ken's wife, the kids, and the dog in the minivan, because that's the essence of family. And yes, it's messy, it's chaotic, but in the midst of that, parents are shaping the next generation, the future sharers of the gospel, and the future voters of our nation. It's a critically important job, because without families, nations crumble. And we've seen that time and time again throughout world history. Here at Focus on the Family, we're working hard to help families thrive, and we want to help you in your marriage and give you the tools you need to have a great partnership together. We can help you in your role as a parent as well. We have great resources for every age and stage of a child's life. And most importantly, we want to make sure that you know the creator of the family, and that's our Lord and Savior, Jesus Christ. That's our mission in a nutshell. So if you believe in those values, let me encourage you to join us as a monthly sustainer, a partner with this ministry. 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

Isaiah chapters 3 to 5, the prophet's marriage again becomes a picture of God's relationship with his people. Though Israel turns to idols and stumbles in unfaithfulness, the Lord promises to redeem them, showing that his covenant love endures even when theirs falters. Romans chapter 6 verse 15 to 23 and chapter 7 verse 1 to 6 echo this truth in a new key. Sin once enslaved, but those who believe in Christ now belong to him. Freed from the old master, we live on the grace, bearing fruit for God instead of shame. Psalm 88 verse 1 to 9 voices the cry of one overwhelmed by darkness, yet still directing his prayer to the Lord. Even in despair, belief turns toward God, trusting that he hears. God's love redeems, his grace frees, and his presence remains even in the shadows. Today, ask the Holy Spirit to turn your heart from old masters and teach you to walk in the freedom of belonging to Christ. Our scripture readings for today is Hosea chapters 3, 4, and 5, Romans chapter 6, verse 15 to 23, and chapter 7, verse 1 to 6, Psalm 88, verse 1 to 9. This is Bishop Bonaparte praying that you have a blessed day.

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0: fathers. Last week we just started to lay the foundation where we spoke a lot about what the Caribbean male is facing because of what was handed down to our fathers. We say we can't blame our fathers because they inherited certain things that was beyond their control, and however, we that are presently living, we have a responsibility to make a different impact on the future generation. So we are going to talk tonight about some more of the meat, put some more meat on it though. I know last week we shared a little bit about our fathers individually, who they were, what examples they left, how they expressed their love and those kinds of things. This week we are getting into some serious matters now, and we have with us Brother Otter Pierre is with us tonight, and of course Bishop Aline is also with us. So Brother Otter, we're going to give you the honor tonight to pray and bless us, and then we're going to get into this topic, man. It had me rocking for the whole week.
1: Yeah, well, when our soul let out, come on, and the topic, it had me thinking. Nonetheless, we'll do the talking a little later on. Let's pray, man. Let's pray. Yeah. It has been a while. Yeah. Let's pray. Father, we are so very thankful for your grace, Lord, for life. Oh God, for just giving us the opportunity to see another day, to go through another day. Oh God, with all these challenges, and Lord, you have been with us today. So God, we ask, Father, that your Holy Spirit would be with us right now as we discuss the issues of men. Lord, you care about men, about the man, about the man that you created first in your image and in your likeness, and who you would have given leadership to. Ah, God, we are inundated with so many challenges and struggles, but Father, we come to you, our Father, to give us the direction and the guidance and the wisdom that we need as we discuss. May men's life be changed. May they get to understand themselves just a little bit better and make changes so that they would benefit, the family benefit, the country and the community would benefit. Yeah. Father, bless us tonight, we ask in Jesus' name.
0: Amen. Amen.
2: Amen.
0: Amen. Well, Brother Otter, I'm going to begin with you. There are a lot of people in our society, a lot of people in our congregations who do not really have a good, or don't have a, never really didn't grow up with a father figure in the home, right? And because of that, many of them, when they come into relationships as adults, they struggle, right? Men, you know how to deal with their wives because they didn't have a father to see how he treated their mother. And then you also have women with the same challenge, right? Tell us a little bit about how you grew up and the important I want you to share the positives that you got from your father, and then we'll get into tonight's discussion.
1: On the way up, I was thinking about that same thing. What are some of the things that my father passed on to me? So many things, because he was a man that I considered a principled person. Okay? Mm-hmm. He never used to go to church often, but on a Sunday morning you would hear him worshiping, and I found that very interesting because he would send us to church and all of that. But there are some principles that he instilled in me and my brother. You had to work hard for what you want. Nothing, and he would say that nothing comes freely. Okay? everything has a price, mm-hmm. and that price you have to pay it. Mm-hmm. So we grew up relatively, really and truly on a farm. So we had pigs, we had sheep, we had goat, we had chickens, both meat birds and eggs. We had rabbit, and we had land that we had to work. Now, our room was right next to my father's room, okay? And the internal structure of the house was bored. So you would hear him knocking at 4 o'clock in the morning. You would hear him knocking, and that knocking was just the initial wake-up call that, hello, you need to be up and get stuff organized. Now, as boys, you know, that the sleep is nice around 4 o'clock. Sleep is lovely around 4 o'clock. So 4 o'clock you would hear, 4:30, the knocking would intensify, and then he would begin to call names. Right? When he started calling names, you know definitely this is really and truly time to get up. Okay, so when you got up, we had to and people who know Oban, you know definitely back in the day we didn't have water. Right? So there were 2 45-gallon drums that you either had to fill in the morning before, you have to give the animals food and all of that. You have to do all of that and make sure that those drums are filled so that in the evening you could wet plants and all of that. So it was a lot of hard work for us. I could recall when I passed common entrance to go to GBSS. Yes, we had sheep and all that, but my father he bought a sheep for me, and he felt that, you know, that was a good gift. For me at that time, it was not a good gift, that is extra work. Right? Now all my other friends and them, they get who get bicycle, who get, you know, all the other niceties. I got a sheep. And the thing about that sheep is that it used to drop 3. Every time it got pregnant and so, it's 3 young lambs it produced, right? So at the end of one term, you either have a lamb to kill or you have a lamb to sell. Now that went into books, it went into taking care of yourself during the term. I mean, back in those days, it wasn't a lot of money that you needed, but you had something to start with for that particular term. He was a shopkeeper. And if I cannot recall, I know that he used to drink rum, right? But I cannot recall, I've never seen him intoxicated. At particular times, he either send us by the neighbor, right? By the Mitchells, we would either go across there in the evening time, because during the holidays, that's where we spend most of our time. He would just tell us, hello, you need to get to the back of the shop or something. He never involved us in adult affairs. There was a saloon, and he used to real shout to the men and them that they need to keep it down. The other thing is that if somebody was drunk in the shop, he would stop selling them rum. Much to the disgust of the persons who came to the shop. There's a gentleman he used to always send home. Right, and this man can't drink on too much. One little shot and he gone. My father said, no, you get out of my place, come out of my place. And I tell you, he never used to put his mouth, according to saying, put his mouth in boldly to tell you anything. He tell you as it is. Never heard him cross burden and all that, but that is the kind of person that I grew up with. That's the kind of person. And let me tell you, those values stayed with me for life. I believe in hard work. I believe that you have to work hard for what you want. Okay. Nothing. He never gave me anything freely. Never gave me anything freely. All right. But he was a very principled man. When lunchtime in the shop, we had days when, you know, we down there, and he takes an hour for lunch. He's not selling to anybody. The shop door is one door. Well, the doors are closed. You have one door kind of open, right? And you know definitely he's on lunch break. And he would sit, he would eat. And he was a healthy eater. He loved fish. I always tell people this story. I can remember a time my mother, she went to the States to visit her sister, right, who was a nurse, and so she went up for a few weeks, and he hired somebody to cook for us.
0: Mm-hmm.
1: Okay, now he's a very straightforward man, and sometimes to the to my fear for other people. So he hired this young lady to come. She came in, was cooking, cleaning, doing everything. And she made some pea soup, dry pea soup. So when he came home the evening, and he saw the pea soup in the on the stove. He opened the pot. The pot spoon was still in it. Okay. He took the pot, watched it, and turned the pot upside down. The pea soup never came out. The pea soup never came out. I'm telling you, and I could see it now right in front of the kitchen door. Pea soup never came out. He put the pot down, and then he pointed me. I was the youngest. He said, "Watch, from tomorrow you cook him." And that was it. That was it. I know he liked fish. I know how to fry fish. I know how to make fish broth. I know how to stew fish. And that is what he got. For the entire duration until my mother came back, right? But that's the kind of person. That's the kind of person he was. That's the
0: right.
1: Kind of person.
0: Okay, you know, last week we talked a little bit about, you know, the Caribbean meal, right? And in particular, the male believer now, mm-hmm. he has a challenge identifying fathers who have left a legacy, fathers of the faith. Men just their own fathers who may not have been believers, that they can say, wow, you know, I want to aspire to that, I want to achieve that. How do we break that cycle today? Because last week, you know, we talked about some fathers of the faith, Abraham, you know, etc., who commanded the house after them, right? And then the impact of emotion and influence and living without guidance and the terrible toll it has played on the Caribbean men. In fact, Bishop went into quite a detail about the history of where we came from and why we have some of the struggles that we have today with husbands, how to treat wives, you know, just how we function in the society, the silence of men, you know, and the impact of that in and the result of not being able, not men not being able, don't know how to speak, so they prefer to be silent.
1: Mm-hmm.
0: You know, how do we break that cycle in today, you know?
1: That's a tough question, because breaking the cycle means having a whole paradigm shift in terms of how you think.
0: Mm-hmm.
1: Right? And sometimes the culture, mm-hmm. the thing that you see, you grow up with, you live, you participate with, it becomes very difficult to change. Even some men who are Christians, they hold on to some of those what they would consider values. They hold on to it as a safety net to protect themselves and to protect, you know, not looking weak in front of other people. And sometimes that could be to their detriment.
0: Mm-hmm.
1: That could be to their detriment. The thing is that there is need for really and truly doing some serious introspection as an individual, looking and making serious analysis of the male in your life that would have led you, because in some cases there are no fathers. Right, but there are males who would have deposited some positives, right? And you have to look at it. You know, sometimes I always say, sometimes I am a little bit wary of mentors, because sometimes mentors fail, and when mentors fail, sometimes the disappointment and the crash that comes down you know, it's difficult. But there is need for serious introspection and guidance. You know, I did a class with men from a secular point of view, right? From Ligaline and Counseling Clinic point of view. Mm. And when you begin to peel away some levels, you realize that these men have been misguided, they have been misled, they have followed after a path of sometimes self-destruction. Mm. And they destroy themselves, they destroy their families. Mm. And families, of course, is that unit in the community. So they actually destroy the community because they are young men who look up to them. Mm-hmm. Who look up to them. But there is need for some deep, deep introspection. Mm-hmm. And, you know, we sometimes look to the church to do it, and very often the church does not fill that gap. It don't lead them into that path of introspection and self-evaluation and picking the right path that we need to follow. Let me tell you, Christianity is a serious thing. It's a very, very serious thing. And there are so many gems in the Bible that we should lead men into paths of righteousness. And seldom we look at it, and sometimes superficially we say things. We are good at quoting scriptures and saying things and having a sort of, well, as the Bible says, having a form of godliness, but denying the power of God to be able to change our lives and to be able to allow the Spirit of God to make that transformation within us so that we could be better men.
0: Mm. Yeah. Hey, Bishop, brother, I want to talk about that issue of, in the same light of breaking the cycle, that issue of self-destruction. And sometimes you see that people, it's like they deliberately set out to destroy themselves by these decisions and the choices they make. You know, and you see it in even in the church. You know, they've served God faithfully for many years, etc. Right? And then it's like all of a sudden, like it's like they lose control. Maybe their business becomes successful, you know, or they may have invested and they're getting the rewards, and they just go on off on a path of self-destruction. How do you recommend? How do men protect themselves from that? You know, they may have gotten a promotion, you know, get a different job, etc. And how do we, as fathers, guard ourselves against that?
2: Yeah, I believe that low self-esteem is a tool that's used to destroy lots of men. But before I even go there, I want to really acknowledge Arthur.
0: Right.
2: I could listen to Arthur all night. Arthur is a blessing. Yeah. Thank God for you, sir.
1: Thank you.
2: Yeah. God bless, man. The enemy, what I discover, even in my own experience, is that low self-esteem have some side effects.
0: Mm.
2: And we see these side effects daily, especially after the 80s, coming into the 90s, a lot of things changed in the culture. Yeah, the communication, satellite, television, computers, it pushed against the norms. It pushed against the principles. Even as Arthur mentioned, the principles that you grew up with.
0: Mm.
2: So now we are faced with a terminal generation.
0: Hmm.
2: And when you put church in the mix, and the Caribbean and slavery, the enemy undermines our self-esteem. And so sometimes low self-esteem pushes you to be the best. But at the same time, your relationships are broken. Your communication skills suffer. Because you end up looking internally instead of serving those that would need the help, younger generation, your peers.
0: Mm-hmm. Mm-hmm.
2: because at the end of the day, we are made in the image and the likeness.
1: That's right.
2: And so the enemy always attacks that where your self-worth, self-esteem, you're going to come for that. So that you begin to doubt yourself, begin to accept. And that's how the blocks are built. That's how some of our young men try to fit in with that kind of mindset. But what we know is that God is pro-mind. He's always thinking. He said in Jeremiah 29, I know the plans.
1: I have for you.
2: And he says, I will keep you in perfect peace, whose mind is stayed. Yeah. So there is the mindset. So the enemy is after the mindset, and God is after the mindset. And we have to make up our mind. Because God makes a choice. But we have to make a decision.
1: That's right.
2: God will choose a king. He will choose a prophet. But the people will stone him.
1: Criticize him.
2: So he leaves us to make a decision. But he always makes a choice. And so in choosing, we have four seasons. So when Arthur was sharing his history of how he was brought up, that is his starting season. Your second season is your searching season. And then when you get to that third season, you'll get success. But there's only one more season. And that's the season where legacy is left. That's your significant season. So sometimes in your success season, as you mentioned, Trevor, a lot of individuals, they fall apart. And then when the success season is over, your significant season comes.
3: He's not gonna tell me the truth. So we-

0: loss of the nail, the shoe is lost.
1: Mm-hmm.
0: With the loss of the shoe, the horse is lost.
1: Mm-hmm.
0: And for the loss of the horse, the warrior is lost.
1: Yeah.
0: And the warrior carries the battle.
1: Mm-hmm.
0: The battle carries the war.
2: Wow.
3: So
2: deep stuff.
3: Yeah, I'm hearing here, Bishop, that we gotta pay attention to the small things. Okay, you see, for the loss of the nail, the shoe is lost. You know, that nail is what keeps that horse shoe in place. And if
0: that's right,
3: if every week a nail falling out and you're not paying attention to it,
2: yeah,
3: you know, go ahead, Arthur, because go ahead.
2: Those intricate matters really and truly, they matter. They really and truly are very important, you know, just to think of it.
1: Mm-hmm.
2: Men, from the time that they begin to work and begin to try to build a life, so to speak, if they are rewards and if they are successes, that is what they go after. Even if they might be married or not, okay?
1: Mm-hmm.
2: That's what they work themselves into. Especially if they're married and they feel that that title is placed on them and they are going to prove to their wife and their family that they can provide. And I've seen men ignore those little things. The time that they spend teaching their son, the time that they spend at home to, you know, take care of their family, the time that they spend, you know, pulling the family together with little devotions and discussions and all of that, they don't do that. Mm-hmm. What they do, they run after providing for their family. Caribbean men sometimes take some of those things very, very seriously.
1: Mm-hmm.
2: Okay? And they would want, they now want to find out years after, but how come my family split up? How come my son giving trouble or my daughter doing this? How come? What happened? I was the best father that I could be because I provided for my family. Right? You may have situations where the wives become upset and never satisfied and so

0: things that they don't, because they are running behind just being able to provide, they kind of fall short with some very, very important, intricate matters that matter.
1: Men, to continue along that same line, if we're going to address this, because a lot of men live with that fear that they will be seen as failures at the end of their life. They have nothing to show, you know? And because of that, a lot are drinking themselves to death. They have worked hard. They have, well, maybe get a house and a land, except a house and land and a vehicle. But when they look back, you know, they'll see that they have not really made the kind of impact when they were young that they dream about. Right? That's one group of men. Then you have another group of men who have purposely decided to behave bad. You understand? And are doing serious damage to both young men and young women in this society. That's what it has come down to now. And they are determined to leave that kind of legacy. How do we as the church now counteract that? Because here I'm speaking to men that are abusers, both physically, emotionally, psychologically, sexually. And they have no, their remorse. Conscience seem to be, and Bishop touched on that last week.
0: No remorse.
1: And that is the reality of what we see in our society. Huh. And the eyes are on the men. Yeah, of course there are women behaving the same way. But we want to talk about how do we address the issue of men behaving badly and challenge them to break that cycle and leave a different legacy.
2: Sometimes the presenting problem is not even a problem. Because I've realized that anger sometimes is not a problem. Mm. Anger is a byproduct of loss. Mm-hmm. So sometimes we focus on the anger and we don't realize what's missing. A man who is suffering with loss is going to be angry. And we have to look at the deeper or the bigger picture. A lot of men lost the ability to even be the alpha male. Because they may have grown up with an alpha male, born leader, but they are a beta male and they're not alpha. The beta male is going to give support, going to give the buy-in, but he's not an alpha. And then you have a sigma male in the family, but all men are not equal when it comes to the family. Every sibling is different. But sometimes you have a delta, sometimes you have a omega male. He's seeking approval, always seeking approval. So sometimes in families you see a young man doing very well and the parents begin to invest in him. And the younger one is left to struggle. Not willingly. But for some reason, jealousy is a dangerous thing when it comes to advancement. So it's a lot we have to look at when it comes to why the byproduct must not be the thing that we go after. But there's something pushing that attitude, that behavior.

0: Because if you don't stop for a moment and deweed your mind, detox, you carry a lot of things into your teens and into your adulthood that should have been broken off.
1: Mm-hmm. Mm-hmm.
0: And so you grow up dealing with these words and arrows that have been sent just to undermine you. So one of the things that we could do is engage in more forums.
1: Mm-hmm. Mm-hmm.
0: Block forums. Be on the street. Because the moment you put up a banner and say men's conference, you only get the bottom 20. You don't get the top 20.
1: Mm-hmm.
0: So we need to be on the street. We need to have a caravan. We need to have something that would just roll out, interview, talk to men, men talk on the street life.
1: But I have seen, for example, the program that I do. It is a program called Partnership for Peace. We call it Man to Man. Affectionately called Man to Man.
2: Mm-hmm.
1: Where men who are perpetrators of domestic violence have to come to 16 weeks, right, of psychoeducational training to for them to reorganize how they think about women and the issue of violence. And for the first two sessions, them fellas come kicking and screaming, and they are upset, and by session six, they are well embedded, and they are talking, and you can't stop them from talking.
2: Mm.
1: Men need avenues to express themselves.
2: Hallelujah.
1: Where they don't feel threatened, because sitting across to me, I am somebody that beat up on women, and sitting right next across to me is the same man who's doing the same thing. Right? And they connect.
2: Mm-hmm.
1: They connect, and they are able to talk.
2: Mm-hmm.
1: Right? Yes, you give them guidance, but there are some men, when they open their mouth and they start to talk, they come in quiet, they come in reserved, they come in saying, I come here and I say, I'm not saying nothing. I could recall, a guy that said that. See, I just come in here and I'll just leave him alone. And I couldn't get him to shut up by time session 4 or 5. You can't, because he has a lot to see.
2: Yes.
1: He has a lot to see. And I have seen men in the class cry and other men hug them up and all of that.
2: Mm.
1: You know, just because it's like if they have this thing bottled down inside of them, and nobody ever he's never given an opportunity to freely express himself.
2: Yeah.
1: And not just only express himself, but somebody could understand what he's saying.
2: But express himself only in anger.
1: Right. So they express themselves only in anger. And Pastor, you're right. Bishop, you are correct.
2: Yeah.
1: A lot of times, all of these things come out by anger.
2: Mm-hmm.
1: In anger. Mm-hmm. And they are looking, I mean, let me tell you, man. For women, they have so many avenues for women to express themselves. And women, basically, that is what they like. A woman will come and be the friend of another woman and all of that. But there are nobody that does that. You have men, they go in the bar, they go on the blocks, and the thing that they talk about
2: macho
1: is sometimes
2: macho.
1: Never related to them and to the inner issues that they're suffering with.
2: You're right.
1: Right?
2: You're right.
1: They talk about sports, they talk about politics, they talk about money, they talk about everything as the vehicle and all of that.
2: Yeah.
1: Right? They talk about women, they talk about sex. But when it comes to really and truly narrowing,
2: They
1: compartmentalize this stuff. Right?
0: We had to tread so lightly at times, because we are coming out of what happened in the slave trade.
2: Mm-hmm.
0: We are coming out of how the ships were packed, how we had to lie next to each other,
1: mm-hmm.
0: how that was passed on, and how we are now unpacking. Because
1: yeah.
0: there's a generation that unpacks.
1: Mm-hmm.
0: There's a generation that receives. There's an Abraham generation that receives. There's an Isaac generation that carries the package.
1: Mm-hmm.
0: There's a Jacob generation that is going to unwrap the package and begin to speak to Simeon and Levi. Mm-hmm. He said, I don't like what you all do. He said, you and your brother kill a whole city of men.
1: Mm-hmm.
0: He said, but Judah, this is what's going to happen to you. See?
1: Mm-hmm.
0: You have to talk to Reuben. You have to tell him, he said, you cannot excel. Because you went up to your father's couch and slept with his concubine.
1: Mm-hmm.
0: So when we are dealing with the issues of coming out of slavery, man,
1: it's a lot.
0: Grace. Pure yeah. grace.
1: Yeah.
2: Mm-hmm.
1: Yeah.
0: Yeah, pure grace. Because there's so much that stopped us from expressing ourselves. There's so much that was passed on in the DNA.
2: Oh, God.
0: Help My us. God.
2: Yeah, yeah, yeah. You know, as you spoke there, Bishop, you know what came to my mind? It just took me back to when I was a child, you know, and we would have this time when different families or households would prepare the land for crops, for the planting season. And as you spoke there, I saw my father and the men. There was silence on the farm. They expressed themselves through hard work.
1: Mm-hmm.
2: Who could work the hardest?
1: Mm-hmm.
2: Who could ting that fork? Who could pull that hoe? You know, who could stick that yam in head in the ground? You know, and last week you touched on it, Bishop, the thing about their skills and how we see now new skills coming out from us, which the past generation didn't have much of that. You're either a farmer,
1: fisherman.
2: A fisherman, a mechanic, very few mechanic. You understand? And don't talk nothing about going and be a lawyer or a doctor or whatever.
1: Mm-hmm.
2: That was forbidden.
0: The system was attacked.
2: Yeah.
0: System, and I'm glad you raised it. The thing that kept the Caribbean and is trying to stifle the church is miseducation.
1: Mm-hmm.
2: Oh, God.
1: Mm-hmm.
0: It's a dangerous weapon.
1: Mm-hmm. Mm-hmm. Mm-hmm.
0: Now, written in some of the codes from the U.S., right through the southern part of the U.S., there are codes that built the entire educational system.
1: Mm-hmm.
0: And the codes declare that we should not become men of letters.
1: Mm. Yeah, of course. Of course.
0: That's the code.
1: Mm, of course.
0: So the educational system was the poison.
2: Yeah.
0: Or that was placed in the water.
1: Mm.
0: Our foreparents drank it.
1: Mm-hmm.
0: So that we could not be able to rise.
1: Mm-hmm.
2: Mm-hmm.
0: Because, you know, there was scientific racism, you know?
1: Yeah.
0: If you were strong
1: mm-hmm.
0: and a strong leader, they would take you out.
1: Of course.
0: But they would not bury you in the Caribbean.
1: Mm.
0: They would take your brain, your skull, to Europe and study everything concerning you. So when we unpack all that we are dealing with it has to be a transformation that takes place ever so often. Forums like this are critical right now, very important. Because when you come out of systemic systems of racism, we have to now look at everything. You could no longer paint everything with a broad brush. You have to look at everything that is not working. And we have to begin now to ask the hard questions.
1: The thing about it is that we don't go to that level when we have discussions with men.
2: I want you all to touch on that issue of and Bishop was alluding to it when he spoke to this issue of the mind thinking, free thinking. Now, when I look into the Word of God,
1: critical thinking,
2: I see the Bible instruct us over and over to think. But that's something that we were encouraged in our families and in our homes, and even in the church to do. And it's more prevalent now with artificial intelligence and the your mobile and all of that, where you'll be taught things that machines and things are thinking for you. What impact is that going to have on the family, and two, how do we as men, don't get ourselves into that snare where we have lost the capacity, we lose the capacity to think for ourselves and make rational, God inspired, God breathed decisions.
1: Yeah, but that has...
0: It's going to be difficult.
1: Yeah, it's going to be difficult. But with your children... I know I have two sons. And one of my sons say, I remember my time in church on Father's Day, you see, I speak in parables. You see, Daddy does speak in parables. He don't tell you something straight. But I talk to them like that because I want to see their thought processes. And I always tell them that. I say, I would tell you something, but you need to think about it. You don't just go and do things, but you think about it. Spend some time in thought. Right? Now, he is older. Both of them, the last one graduated this year. Have a little walk. And again, I'm encouraging him to think. You have to be aware of what's happening around you. The thing is that with artificial intelligence, you get the answers almost immediately by the touch of a button.
2: Not always correct.
1: Not always correct. That's correct.
2: And there is a disclaimer if you read it right at the bottom. After all that, I tell you, there's a disclaimer there.
1: Right. So even that, we have debate home on. I say, have you researched? Have you gone in and do the work? And I always go back to say, look, in my days, we beat books, literally beat books. All we had was an encyclopedia. And we had to beat books, beat the pages, to do the research, 3-4 encyclopedia, trying to get information. I used to tell them, yes, we had to work hard. You have the computer now, but don't become so dependent on artificial intelligence that you don't think for yourself. So, because what would happen, you fall into that groove of just accepting the answers that come from them. And sometimes, a lot of times, the truth is not there. The truth is not there. So I encourage my sons to think. You have to think. Yes, it's a process. They don't get it. They prefer to depend on machines. I can remember my son had to do, my wife bought him a scientific calculator. He loved maths and physics and so. So he had to do exams and he couldn't find a calculator. So my wife, when my wife asked him, how are you gonna get through this thing? He said, you go mental maths the thing, man.
2: Okay.
1: He go mental maths it. So he used to give him real talk even until he passed exams and so he mental maths in the thing.
2: Mm.
1: But we have to teach our children to think. You go out in the field with them, and when it comes to problem solving some stuff, you find that the things that come naturally to you, they find it very difficult to walk around and to solve.
2: Wow.
1: And we have to, as fathers, as persons from a different generation, really, and a different era, different technological period, we have to bring them back to that position, because one of these days the world may end up having to rely on some very basic skills to survive.
0: Yeah, true.
1: Well,
0: because
1: that's true. Yeah.
0: Daniel said that the iron, when he saw the final generation, he said the iron was mixed with miry clay. It's very true. There are some things that are going to be still available, but there are some things that are going to drastically change when it comes to where we are in history. The intelligentsia of the computers is going to take the center stage, because there's a reason why, and it is not based upon what we're seeing right now. God is using the technology to push an agenda, so that the Antichrist might think that this is my train, this is my platform. Because it happened at Calvary, they thought that he will be over, he'll be finished, his flicker out.
2: Yeah.
0: Not knowing that he was going to rise again.
2: Yeah.
0: And the apostle said, if they knew what they were doing, they would not touch the prince. It's too late. But the artificial intelligence is going to be there. It's going to be a catalyst. It's going to be a platform, not just for the gospel of the kingdom, but the ideas and the even what Otto was sharing, the history. And the principles, it is going to capture that, because the next level of colonialism would be AI, where all words and experiences of history, of how we grew up, is going to be captured by this thing, so that the generations to come would never lose sight, because we have a gap between the 1400s. And the 1700s, there's a gap where we don't know what happened. I have no idea. Everything is at the bottom of the Atlantic. So now we are coming to an era where everything is going to be captured. Everything that Otto experienced, that Trevor experienced, my experiences, they are now captured. So that there's going to be a reference point. And the main reference point is going to be the gospel that would be now sent into all the globe, all the world systems, all the financial systems, all the medical systems, all the technological systems. And it's going to be as a witness to all the mindsets that we are now seeing being formed. So it's a powerful time that we live in. And if you notice what happened with some of the elders and those who were teenagers back in the hippie movement, they are now in the Supreme Court. They are now, some of these guys are now into CEOs of companies.
1: Free thinking.
2: Yeah.
0: So they are shaping. There's a shaper, because every brain has a mind. Every mind has a shaper.
1: That's right.
0: Every shaper has an agenda.
2: Yeah.
0: And the moment that agenda comes to the fore, they are going to try to shape the next generation. So what God is doing, he is cutting through with AI so that the platforms that they thought they could control, the algorithms that they thought they could build, is going to turn tail. Yeah, it's going to turn against them. It happened in Egypt.
2: Yeah.
0: It happened in Babylon.
2: Mm-hmm. Mm-hmm.
0: Empires that were once strong, Assyria, yeah. Yeah. Media Persia, the Greeks.
2: Yeah. Listen, yeah.
0: Because when God wanted to bless a people, he could have blessed the Egyptians. You know?
2: Mm-hmm.
0: But the Egyptians said, we got to kill every male. We got to kill all these men.
2: Mm-hmm.
1: Mm-hmm.
0: All these generations that are coming, we got to kill them.
2: God.
1: Yeah.
0: When God wanted to bless a nation, you know, he could have blessed the Babylonians.
2: Mm-hmm.
0: But they said, we're going to ensure that the furnace is heated 7 times hotter.
1: Hmm.
0: When he wanted to bless the Greeks, listen, they laughed at Paul. They laughed when Paul began to tell them about this Yeshua.
2: Hmm.
0: They laughed at Paul. They laughed at him. When it was the time for the Romans, they spit on him. They beat him within 1 inch of his life. So what we see today is that we receive it as many came unto his own. His own didn't receive it, but to as many as receive him, to them now gave he power.
1: Yes.
0: To become
1: sons of God.
0: Yeah, and Paul says we haven't seen anything yet. We don't know yet what we are going to final analysis.
2: What we're going to be like, but they know.
0: Right, yeah. But we know that we shall be like him.
2: Mm.
0: So we are pushing this mindset. We are pushing this idea of power that is coming. We are pushing something that is greater than what AI is presenting into this generation that is coming.
2: Okay. I hear you, because as you spoke there, my intellect was opened up to quite a few things, you know. But earlier on, you spoke to this whole issue of when we were talking about anger, and is a byproduct, you know, of loss. And as I was sitting here, I was just taking a note that stigmatizing people, which is bottled in fear, and easily leads to failure, and the whole issue of underachieving. You know, that the anger in many men today is because of underachieving. We are branded as underachievers now, in the schools, etc., in the education system, right? More males are underachieving than females, right? So, and I see the linkage now to what Bishop is saying, that what God is going to do through the same male in the last days is going to be remarkable. But where we came, how do we escape, you know, where we came from? That stigma. That, you know, you've seen more males dying young, more males dying violently, more males are hooked on drugs, more males homeless, more males drop out. We're talking to men. How are you going to one, ensure that is not your legacy, and two, preserve the next generation? Whether it's, you know, and it doesn't have to be your seed. It could be your nephews. You understand? Your sister's sons, your brother's sons, your cousin's sons. How? Where do we intervene? Where do we stage an intervention to stop this slide? You know, I was watching the news, Bishop, and they were saying that now the issue of the violence that is moving to Tibet.

0: break that cycle. Else, now look at the bigger picture. What legacy this generation of men will leave behind? Fathers will leave behind.
1: A legacy of bad manism. Hmm.
2: Yeah. We have entered into an era that is called the beginning of sorrows. We haven't reached the middle yet, you know. Mm-hmm. We have entered the door. Mm. We have entered an era. C.S. Lewis says, God whispers in your pleasure. Mm. It's a small voice when you're having a good time. Mm. But he shouts in your pain.
0: Mm. Okay.
2: We have entered an era of the beginning of sorrows. Mm-hmm. And there is no way to pull back. There is only revival that we can begin to speak to. Because if it's not revival, then it's over. Joel says that God has a plan, an eternal plan, to pour his spirit upon all flesh. So no, he's going to tear down walls. He's going to tear down denominational barriers. He's going to tear down the norm. He's going to grab some young men and young women that we never imagined. Because right now the Holy Spirit is working overtime. He's convicting the world of sin, but he's convicting the believer of righteousness. He's going into areas that we never imagined he would go into.
1: That's great.
2: And so many times we carry the brunt of the blame because we didn't move fast enough. Mm-hmm. Because sometimes we knew that young man. We saw him pass by 10 times. Mm. But we didn't stop him once. Mm. Only to see the news at the end of the day. Mm-hmm. Because it seems as though discernment is gone out the window.
1: Oh, Jesus.
2: Because the issues are right up your alley. It's coming right to your doorstep. Mm. But if we do not understand the times that we're in, that again is where the problem begins. If you don't understand the times you're living in, problems emerge when you don't understand the times. The times that we are in is that the door has opened for perplexity of nations. A door has opened for sorrows and sadness and news that you would never believe. So when we see COVID, we know that Matthew 24, the pestilence, the earthquakes, we know that this thing has begun. And Jesus reminds us, don't be alarmed, don't be alarmed, don't be alarmed.
1: Look up.
2: Right, begin now to prepare. When you talk about preparation, it's an acronym. Mm. You have to prepare now for doing better. We got to do better as men, as fathers, ministers. We got to do better. We have to look at Joel, and Joel says, weep between the porch and the altar. He said, let the bridegroom come out of his chambers. Let the strong men begin to beat their plowshares. Beat your pruning hooks. Change the way in which you look at reaping and sowing.
1: That's right.
2: And begin to work the works of him who has called you while it's day. It's a different time now. So the beginning of sorrows is actually waking up the strong men, waking up the anointed, stirring, giving us the opportunity to stir that dynamo again. Come again. Holy Move Spirit. Again.
1: Yes, Lord. Yeah, but there is certainly an urgency in really and truly getting persons to accept Christ. There's an urgency there. I mean, and I think I have spoken about it when we have prayer meeting, and so when I get the opportunity, there is an urgency. It's a serious urgency. And further to that, when you begin to minister and just to talk to a young man or a man, and sometimes anybody, for that matter. And you begin to share scripture, and you begin to share. You see them almost swallowing up everything that they can't get enough. You know, there is a... The hearts sometimes are prepared, But there are some others that, you know, they blatantly just reject, you know, they reject you, but at least you sow the seed.
0: Mm-hmm.
1: At least you would have sown the seed. But yeah, but there's an urgency. There's an urgency.
2: Yeah.
1: There's a hunger, there's a famine, and
0: one of the things as you spoke about the issue of young men, etc., you pass them maybe 10 times and you never sow the seed, never engage. One of the things I've come to realize to my great astonishment is that some of the guys who look so you know, fierce, they look screw face, you know? Those guys could be so pleasant and so gentle, so humble sometimes when you really begin to engage them in a conversation. I've met some of these guys and you know, like after when we went down to that place to look for that young man, and the guys were sitting there. Your first impression is that these guys and them is dangerous, you know, stay away from them.
1: Yeah.
0: But when you begin to engage these guys and them is like babies, man.
1: Babies, yeah. Like,
2: yeah.
0: Hurting.
1: Yeah.
0: In need of, you're on point, Bishop, in need of care, in need of fellowship, in need of fathers.
2: Yeah.
0: To speak over their lives, to bless them, to speak good things, you know, and that's where the issue of this stigma comes out. We have to begin to cancel some of the pronouncement that has made over these generations
1: and over their lives.
0: Yeah, you know, because that's the enemy's desire to make them really begin to believe what they have heard spoken about themselves. You know,
2: they believe it.
0: Yeah,
2: they believe it. Some of them believe it.
0: They believe it. Yeah.
2: Because, you could receive a curse. You know.
0: Mm.
1: Yeah.
2: And you could say no.
0: Mm-hmm.
2: There were two trees in the lineup of the parables. There's a fig tree on the Monday after Palm Sunday. Mm-hmm. The fig tree dried up from the roots. Because it received what was released by Yeshua HaMashiach.
0: Mm-hmm.
2: It's another fig tree.
0: Mm-hmm.
2: And the owner says, this tree is taking up space. Cut it down now.
0: Mm-hmm.
2: And the manager said, no. No. So we're going to leave it. We're going to dig around it.
0: Mm-hmm.
2: We're going to add some fertilizer. Give it some time. So we are the ones that must stand in the gap and say no.
0: Yeah.
2: No. Yeah, not this one.
0: You spoke a parable with that fig tree, that tree that, you know. Yeah.
2: The fig tree received the curse. He said, and they said, look how quick it withered up because it received.
0: Yeah.
2: Yeah. You listen, the book of Hebrews says, by faith, Moses refused to be called the son of Pharaoh's daughter. He came of age and he said, yes, you educated me, you clothed me, you sheltered me, but Moses, by faith, said, you must have the faith to refuse.
0: Mm-hmm.
2: You must have the faith to refuse. Choices.
0: Mm-hmm.
2: Accept it, see? Because when Paul got to Rome, he says, in Romans chapter 8, he said, the earnest expectation of the creature is waiting for the revelations of the sons of God.
0: Mm-hmm.
2: So he said the creature was made subject to vanity, not willingly, you know, by the one who made it subject in hope.
0: Mm-hmm.
2: He said, but the creature shall be delivered from the bondage into glorious liberty. Mm. So there's a transformation coming.
0: Mm-hmm.
2: There is a transition coming. There's a new migration coming.
0: Hmm.
2: And it is upon us. Is it upon us? Because the conditions there is driving us to even, because we could have steered the conversation in so many different ways.
1: Yeah.
2: But the urgency of what Otto started off with and the urgency of what Trevor is pushing is showing us that this is the way the creature is waiting for something to happen. And Paul says, not just they, you know, the creation.
0: Mm.
2: Every time there's an earthquake, the creation is saying, get these people off of me.
0: Mm-hmm.
2: The creation is growing.
0: Mm-hmm.
2: Not just we looking at the situation, but the creation itself is telling a story that something is going to give very soon.
0: Yeah. So when you look into the word of God, you would see, therefore, you have the legacy that Nimrod left. Similarly, you see the legacy that Noah left. You know, Noah for 120 years, he did what God commissioned to him. And he and his, what? The Bible says he and his family were saved. And I think we live in this, because Jesus says, as it was in the days of Noah, so shall it be in the last. So we see coming back to that same time where people are openly defiant, you know. Arthur and Bishop speak to that issue of how was Noah able to preserve his family and leave such a legacy in such a time that he was living in.
2: God speaks.
1: But again, that's a question that I've always asked myself, both with him and with Lot.
0: Mm-hmm.
1: Lot and his daughters.
0: Mm-hmm.
1: How did they preserve themselves in a environment of pure wickedness and chaos?
0: Decadence.
1: Pure wickedness and chaos. And to the extent where Lot was pressured, he said, look, I am willing to give my daughters.
0: Mm-hmm.
1: I'm willing to just to protect these men, I'm willing to give. I mean, to reach to that stage is no easy feat.
0: And the text says his son-in-laws join with the men, with the people. And abuse the daughters.
2: Yeah, the thing with Lot and Noah, those are preaching material. Yeah. It's preaching material.
0: Mm-hmm. Mm-hmm.
2: Because when Jesus came, you know what he said? He said, if what was done in Capernaum was done in Sodom and Gomorrah, he said they would have repented a long time ago. Mm-hmm.
0: Mm-hmm.
2: So we could be judged based upon how a community or a nation receive what we have and how we treat with the gospel.
0: Mm-hmm.
2: Because everyone had a kingdom. Adam had a kingdom, mm-hmm. but he allowed the kingdom to rule him so that he ruled the garden.
0: Mm-hmm.
2: Nimrod, he allowed people to leave their gifts to come work for him.
0: Mm-hmm.
2: Huh. Noah, he had to deal with catastrophe. But just before Noah, there was Enoch.
0: Mm.
2: And Enoch says, I have a testimony.
0: Mm-hmm.
2: And God took him before the flood.
0: Mm-hmm.
2: But he allowed Noah to go through the flood.
0: Mm-hmm. Mm-hmm.
2: So that he would preserve the next generation. But all these are shadows and types of what we are going to experience in the final hour.
0: Yes.
2: Where God will preserve your house.
0: Yeah.
2: God will preserve your family.
0: Yeah.
2: He will preserve, he will send the angels to take out Lot.
0: Mm-hmm.
2: He would send the spies to Jericho, but they'll be preserved.
0: Mm-hmm.
2: To show us that he's going to take us out. The Holy Spirit will take us out. But before we leave, we must have Enoch says, I have a good testimony. Before we leave.
0: Yeah,
2: we must do what we are assigned to do. Because what I've discovered is that in the book of Ezekiel, they bring back the bones, they bring back the ancestors, they bring back the generations. And when you think that when the bread comes into them, they will be applauding and praising, they didn't praise. Mm-hmm. You know what they said? We are dry. Our bones are dry.
1: Mm-hmm.
2: You left us in our graves. In other words, if you leave this earth complaining, you're going to be resurrected complaining.
1: That's correct.
2: Yeah, if the same way you leave, which means you leave a good legacy, always leave a good legacy.
0: My
2: because in the book of Hebrews, it says there are some of the ancients, they said, we don't want to be delivered from the torture so that we might obtain a better resurrection.
0: Wow.
2: So it's important. It's important for us to push now.
0: Hmm.
2: It's important for us to hit the ground running now. So that we might obtain a good report. Good report. This is our time. This is our time.
0: Wow.
2: It's our time.
0: The issue of knowledge and wisdom, right? How do we make sure that we deposit these knowledge and wisdom to the next generation? You know, because as you Bishop, I have this urgency in my spirit that I have to deposit what God has, you know, will have me to deposit to the next generation, so that, as you just said, I don't leave full of and then complaining. I leave empty. I'm having done what, you know, God has commissioned me to do. So, speak to that issue of how do we ensure that the wisdom and the knowledge is transferred accurately, timely, you know, because we could tell ourselves we have time and all of that. Yeah.
1: It has to be, okay, I always look at it. Whatever I learn, I try to share. As I learn it, I try to share it. As long as I understand it perfectly, I try to share. With young men, with children, they must see your walk. They must understand your talk. All right? And don't just speak and teach, but you have to live what you teach and what you are convicted of.
0: Mm-hmm.
1: I sometimes, you know, let me see this. My sons, I sometimes see, boy, them fellas ain't learning nothing. they ain't understanding. But I can remember sitting in church and the both of them went up and they were talking, you know, and I was in tears, because a lot of the things that I think that they are not grasping, they were able to articulate.
0: Mm-hmm.
1: We have not to give up, and we have to speak and to intervene and to pray. Like I get up 4:30 every morning, and one of the things I pray for is my family. I intercede on their behalf, and sometimes in tears, you know. But you have, like, if their life depended on it, you have to intercede. You have to talk. You have to be just constantly encouraging and speaking positive things. You know, I mean, yes, you can go off and just spewing negative things and curses on your children. But I have come to realization that I prefer to speak positive things. Look, you can do this.
0: Yeah.
1: This is possible. Alright? And you have to encourage. You really and truly have to encourage. But they have to see and experience your walk, not just the talk. They have to see your walk. They have to see and experience. I mean, another example, family was going through some financial crisis, and I used to get up and pray. Right? We used to pray together, and I used to get up and pray. And my son, that morning, got up, and he saw me, you know, in the middle of the living room, kneeling and praying and crying and everything. And he said he watched me, and he said he didn't realize I used to be so deep in prayer. You know, we were able to overcome that, overcome the financial issues, to the extent where they themselves said, you know, they really and truly, like they couldn't believe it. You know, they did not understand it.
3: Mm.
1: But what they understood was the fact that I stood in prayer.
3: Mm.
1: You know, I stood in prayer. And that is the kind of thing that they must begin to understand. Regardless of some of their failures and so, but they have to understand that there is a God, and that God loves, and He would intervene on their behalf.
3: Yeah.
1: Yeah.
3: Yeah. Mm. You know, go ahead, Bishop. Go ahead.
2: That's what leadership is all about.
3: Mm.
2: The legacy is both spiritual and natural.
3: Yep.
2: And they may not understand everything, but by seeing you in that posture, they would never forget that.
3: Mm.
2: Yeah, and leadership is dimensional, and it's both physical and spiritual.
3: Huh.
2: Leadership is situational. Mm. Situation
3: yep.
2: would arise
3: mm.
2: so that they would see what it takes to come out of that issue. Legacy. How do we leave it?
3: Mm.
2: I am thinking of a Christian museum.
3: Mm-hmm.
2: I'm thinking of having some of the photos, some of the Bibles of some of the apostles who passed through.
3: Mm-hmm.
2: So you have a museum where you could open to the public, the young public, school mm-hmm. children.
3: Mm-hmm.
2: You have tapes running. Videos running of some of the sermons
3: mm-hmm.
2: so that we could leave that kind of educational
3: mm-hmm.
2: you know, things that happened in the nation.
3: Yeah.
2: Yeah, because what Otto is talking about there is God will always send a scenario to bring out the best in you.
3: Mm-hmm.
2: Mm. You will always send famine is a kingdom agenda, you know. A famine for finances, a famine for your family coming together is a kingdom agenda. If you notice in the Bible, every time there's a famine, there's someone that God is focusing
3: mm-hmm.
2: on.
3: Mm-hmm.
2: Yeah, Isaac, he told Isaac, don't move from there. David had a famine.
3: Mm-hmm.
2: Abraham experienced it. And in the famine, you would notice that God will use it to bring the four leprous men
3: mm-hmm.
2: closer to the camp of the Syrians.
3: Mm-hmm. Mm-hmm.
4: Mm-hmm.
2: And sometimes God will use just the imagery for our next generation to see that this is what Dad had to go through. This is what the family had to go through.
3: Mm-hmm.
2: And as Otto mentioned, you know, giving opportunity. The Father's Day, when his sons graced the stage, that's when Otto realized that these boys have something inside of them that is deeper than the surface.
1: Yep, yep.
2: So opportunity, and you know, as the question Trevor asked, I'm just trying to give some answer to the question Trevor is asking. How do we transfer the education of what God has done and what He's doing? So those are some of the thoughts that I had, you know, having a Christian museum,
3: mm-hmm.
2: capturing mm-hmm. as much as the photos could give you. Capture, take a lot of pictures.
3: Mm-hmm.
2: Because many times we are now faced with an issue where we wish we had more photos from back in the day.
1: Back in the day. Yep.
2: You know?
3: Hmm.
2: We wish we had more time to
3: mm-hmm.
2: take the shots.
3: Mm-hmm.
2: So now is the time that we can't leave it up to the, you know, because everybody has a camera now. So sometimes we might think, well, we don't need to take a shot of that or a photo of that. But now is the time to capture all these powerful truths and testimonies and really have them archived.
0: You know, last week we started, we looked at that verse in Genesis 18 verse 19 where God said about Abraham, you know, he will command his children and his household. So God didn't just, Abraham didn't just limit what he was doing to his children. And you know, sometimes we could be so, we could be very selfish. You know, you're only checking on your, and the household is left to fend for itself. You know, you have your business, you and your family thing, and the workers is left to fend for themselves. You know, all of that helps to shape your legacy. All your decisions, every single decision you make, every life decision you make, it has an impact on your legacy. So the Bible says Abraham will command his children and his household how to keep the way of the Lord. By what? Doing. He didn't say by speaking. And a lot of time, and I think the challenge for us is to get up from now, from hearing and receiving now, to begin to do. We have to do something. And I hear that clearly what the Spirit of God is saying, Bishop. You got to do something. We've been receiving. You know, we receive a lot from our foreparents, from our grandparents and fathers, and we have received, they have placed a foundation.
1: Fed us well.
0: Yeah. And there is a great fear, I think, that if we're not careful, we will not leave anything of substance, as Bishop is saying, behind. That as a reference, as a marker. No, as you say, no museum. No archive. You know? Where is the, as you say, where is the these great apostles, Tunnel Nelson, these men who passed you? Where are what? Where are the tools of that? Where is this men Bibles? Who has it? Where is it kept? It's a serious issue. You understand? These fathers of the faith. These men who blaze a trail of Pentecostalism, etc., to the Caribbean, to the West Indies. Where is the reference? Is a serious indictment against us.
2: That's our legacy and heritage. Because if you leave it up to the heritage festivals that are now on in the Caribbean, they don't include the church.
0: Nothing, no Christian, nothing of Christianity will be referenced.
2: So it's our responsibility. The responsibility falls on us to preserve that legacy.
1: But that's why the
2: radio station is blessed, because we are using every means necessary to broadcast these things and to capture them and to stir the hearts of the saints to know that we have a godly heritage. We have great men and the best is yet to come.
1: But a lot of these successes of societies and some of the Caribbean countries are based on faith, based on people praying and battling through some things
0: that
1: gave us the victory.
0: Yeah.
1: I could recall, you know, when I was much younger growing up, and so there was threats of tropical storm or hurricane and people prayed. And the meteorologists baffled because the hurricane was, or the storm was coming directly, and it diverted, and they could have tracked the where it went and all of that. But
2: we experienced that after Hurricane Flora in the 60s. God spoke, and he gave an insight into hurricanes, and two of the senior men, my father being one of them, he told them the storm has an eye. He said the storm has a name.

0: space between the points of southern Barbados and our point here in Tobago. It went through that channel. So we saw it firsthand. But if they didn't leave the legacy, and if we didn't see them do it, we would not even believe it. But we tested it and we saw it.
1: Would not have believed it. Would not have been able to think that you could do it.
2: The star of an eye. The star of an air.
0: Yeah, it was very serious.
2: You have a name.
0: They took it seriously. Because they saw the devastation. They saw the devastation in the 60s of Hurricane Flora. And so as we are talking tonight, it came back to me. Because we are now seeing a devastation of a different kind of storm in our nation. And we know that the winds are raging. We know that this storm, we have to address it too. Yeah, we have to address it too.
3: Wow.
2: So the legacy of the fathers of the faith that's recorded in Hebrews has not ended.
0: No, doesn't end. And we know it doesn't end because the angel told John, eat this book. Because you have to prophesy to many kings and nations again. It doesn't end. Because the legacy that we are dealing with is so deep and powerful. Because Abraham, Isaac, Jacob, Moses, Joseph, they cannot receive their rewards except we finish our
2: assignment. Hallelujah.
0: The terminal generation. Nobody could touch anything except we. And we have to end this strong, and we have to end this. We have to end this. We have to end this good. Have to end this good
2: by doing.
0: So God, in His wisdom, He ensured that all those who serve with their assignments, their bodies remain in the earth, so that when the last trump is sung, everybody moves together. They which are alive and remain shall be caught up. So it's a critical we are at a critical stage in Christianity, in understanding, in wisdom, in eschatology, the study of the end times. And we have to speak. We have to speak for it. We have to speak for it.
2: So what time? We are fathers. You know, and sometimes we don't want to admit that we are that age where we are coming up to be fathers of the faith, or we think we're still young.
1: It's true. It is true.
2: Bishop, well, we head clean and the gray and thing now showing.
1: And the black turning white.
2: So fatherhood is upon us. And fatherhood of the faith is upon us. We are we have to open our eyes and wake up.
1: Most definitely.
2: You know, we have to come to that place where we realize that one, God has given us the skills. Extremely skillful generation. Know how to use tools. You know, the young people have nothing on us with using computers and all the other technologies. Nothing on us, really. We just as versatile as they are. And we have the knowledge. Right? We have the information. And above all else, we have the Holy Ghost.
1: All we have to do now is seize the opportunity. We have to seize the opportunity. Seize the opportunity. Don't let the opportunity pass. A lot of times we, you know, become so unfocused on what the mission is that we allow things to pass. We allow things to pass. And then we beat ourselves after and say, but we got, you know, could I do this? Could I do that? We have to take hold of the opportunity and make the best of it. To save a young man or to save a young woman, we have to grab hold of the opportunity.
2: I believe God has given us a second chance. We say it all the time, He's the God of a second chance. He's given us another opportunity. To write what we feel to write.

0: And the question will be,
1: You said it's all right. The word of the Lord came to Jonah the second time, based upon the mindset of the. Sometimes God will speak. God will instruct. He will give us the opportunity to reboot, to refuel, retool, and come back strong. Because the greatest legacy that we could leave is that of faith. Yeah, faith, the halls of faith still beckons, as Trevor was mentioning. The halls of faith still speak. There's always a room, there's always room there for more to be added. So sometimes the chapter, the Acts chapter 28 is the final chapter, but there's a 29. There's a chapter 30. And we are now living in that extension of the book. Yeah, we are now living in that, because to be born without faith, you cannot be birthed into eternal life.
0: That's correct. That is correct.
1: Without faith, you cannot be declared righteous before God. So faith becomes that powerful legacy. Without faith, you can't be forgiven. So sometimes we are praying for things to shift, but are we praying for, Lord, increase our faith? But you can't even understand the mysteries of creation without faith.
2: That's correct.
1: And the writer says, through faith we understand that the worlds were framed by the word of God. So the things which we now see are not necessarily made by things which do appear. So there's more coming. There's more coming. But it doesn't come except through faith.
0: That's correct.
1: As much as you see all the technology, it doesn't come just like that.
0: Yeah.
1: The worlds, there's a world of science, there's a world of medicine, there's a world of fashion, there's a world of cosmetics.
0: Yeah.
1: But it is framed by the word of God. Because the devil at his best is still God's devil.
0: That's right. It's still a created.
1: Yes. So we have been given that dominion. Yeah, we have been given that ability to rise up to the occasion by faith.
0: Amen. Amen. Praise God. Hey, gentlemen, this has been a deep one. I think the Holy Ghost lead it. The notes are in touch it. The Holy Ghost has led it in the direction he wants it to go. Some closing remarks from you, both as we wrap tonight on this powerful topic of fathers, legacy of fathers.
3: Yeah, just in closing, we need our men to wake up, to begin to understand what's happening around them.
0: Yeah.
3: How it's affecting them, how it's affecting their families, how it's affecting their children, more importantly, and the role that they could play to make that paradigm shift, to really pull people back to a place where they would worship God. It is so, and again, the season is urgent. The time is urgent. Okay, and we can set a standard, man. We can set up a standard. Okay, to defeat the things of the enemy. God has made his choice, and really and truly, he's willing and ready to give us that assistance through the Holy Spirit.
0: Amen. Amen. Over to you, Bishop.
1: Yeah, I really thank God for the time I spent tonight with Otter. Otter has a sweet spirit.
0: Yeah.
1: he has a heart, a servant's heart. And growing up, you know, you would find that our fathers would want the best for us, but they may not know how to say it, translate it. Yeah. Sometimes we make some blunders. Sometimes we make some wrong choices. And sometimes there are things that our parents don't even know.
3: That's correct.
1: That we had to deal with.
0: Mm.
1: But we have a Heavenly Father.
0: Mm-hmm.
1: And He's able to guide us through until that perfect day. There's a perfect day.
0: Mm-hmm.
1: Yeah, there's a perfect time coming. There is a season that will enter humanity. And we thank God that it's not past us, but it's before us. And all the challenges that we see is just for us to begin to think, use our faith, trust the Lord, because these scenarios is just to wake up the latent power in us to bring, as Paul says, the church is coming to perfect man. And when the church is coming to perfect man, our gym instructor is going to always be something that will challenge us,
0: mm-hmm.
1: call us out.
0: Mm-hmm. Mm-hmm.
1: Yeah. And don't be afraid of the voices that will try to push you down.
0: Mm-hmm.
1: Rise up. I speak to men tonight. Rise up. I speak to fathers. Rise up. Mm-hmm. Because the battle is not about going down. A good man falls 7 times, but he mm-hmm. gets back up.
3: Yep.
1: You have to get up.
0: Mm-hmm. Mm-hmm.
1: And as you get up, you don't worry about the scars. Pain is not your enemy. It's just to tell you that an enemy exists.
0: Mm-hmm. Mm-hmm.
1: Rise up and do what God has called you to do.
0: Mm-hmm.
1: In Jesus' name.
3: Amen.
0: Amen. Amen.
3: Amen. Amen. Amen.
0: And I would close with, there's greatness inside of you. You know, the Bible says greater is what?
3: He that is within
0: that is in you than all that is in this world. There is greatness inside of you. Let him out.
3: Hmm.
0: Amen. And see what God will do through you. We have work to do. We have some things to establish. We have some things to complete building upon the foundation that was left us, and let's get on with it. God will provide all that is needed.
3: Amen.
0: To get this done.
3: Amen, amen, indeed.
0: Amen. Amen. So as we wrap tonight, it's such a joy for you to have you join us, those of you that were online or on the radio, and we want to invite you to join us again next week as we continue to talk on this topic about your legacy. You know, our fathers, what that means, what that will mean for us in this very present time that we're living in. And I want to ask us to continue to think about it, do some introspection, some meditation, some reflections on it this week, because there is more God really wants to see.
3: Mm-hmm.
0: Amen.
3: Amen.
0: Praise God. Praise God.

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0: blessed good afternoon to you. 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And today we have a live program that we are going to be sharing some more information with you about Youth with a Mission Grenada and the work that they're doing in Grenada and across the Caribbean and even extending into other nations. We have two guests, a couple that we're going to present to you this evening. They're going to tell us a little bit about themselves, where they're from, and then we're going to talk about what the work they were doing in Grenada with you to the mission, and then moving from Grenada to some other part of the world. And then we're going to talk a little bit about the role of the of youths in this new call to go and reach people with a message of transformation. So good afternoon again and welcome. Stay tuned, we're going to be back with you in a few seconds to begin talking. And you know, Wednesday we had another team from the Logos Hope here. And when this station was set up, that was one of the mandates God gave to us to reach the world. It wasn't set up just to reach Grenada, Carrico and Petit Martin, it was to reach the world. And through this platform, we know we are reaching the world. We are reaching people in every part of the nations of the earth. Because when we look at where people tune in from, they come from Asia, from Africa, from Europe, from the Americas, from the Caribbean, even the Pacific. We have people from Fiji who log on to the station. So we are so grateful that God is using this platform to do that. So we are called to be more than just servants. We have to become more than ordinary servants, and that requires sacrifice and a heart of a servant. So let me welcome our guests and ask them to introduce themselves to you as we begin this evening's discussion and a little conversation, I would say. Welcome.
1: Thank you. It's good. It's a joy to be here today. My name is Sharon, and I am from St. Lucia.
2: My name is Josh, and I'm originally from New Jersey in the United States, and we have been married for the last 13 years.
1: Wow. Yeah, we have two daughters. They are Grenadians. Mm. the first one is Ariel. She's 10, and then Abigail, who is 7. And as I said, it's such a joy to be with you today and to be in Hope FM.
0: Okay, welcome again. So tell us a little bit about
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4: Hello, hello, hello. Blessed, blessed day. Welcome to Elevate Ministries International. It's my pleasure to be here with you another time, especially in these challenging times. I keep looking out at the landscape of the earth and saying, my God, truly, every one of the prophecies that we have heard about throughout the corridors of time, we see in the wheels, hallelujah, of time turning, and every one of them is becoming a reality. My people out there, sinner and saved, look at the signs. We can't afford to be pondering. We can't afford to have one foot in heaven and one foot in hell. We gotta make a decision at this point in time. It's either I'm in or either I am out. God continues to beckon his people. He continues to woo us. This is not the time to be lukewarm, my brother and my sister. This is a time to look in the inner man, the secret parts that no one knows, and say, God, if I regard iniquity in my heart, ask God to show you your heart. Ask God to open up and show you your inward parts. We can't afford, I just tell people, to see hell on earth and still die and go to hell. My brothers and my sisters, now is not the time to be a dead Christian. with no relationship with Holy Ghost, no studying of your Bible, no witnessing, no proof by your works that people can look at you and identify and say, there goes a Christian. Now is the time to allow your light to so shine that men and women can see, there goes an example of who Jesus Christ really is. My brothers and my sisters, shake yourself. My unsaved potential brothers and sisters, this is the time to come into the ark of safety, for time is indeed running out. My theme today is allow the ark to return. My heart is aching for the church. My heart is aching when I look at the state of the church. And when I say church, I mean those that are blood washed, Holy Ghost filled, water baptized, those that have chosen to accept Jesus Christ as Lord and Savior of their lives. I am not speaking about denominations today, whether be you an Adventist or whether you be an Open Bible, whether be you're a Pentecostal, a Nazarene, whosoever, no, we no longer can be identified with titles. Once you have accepted Jesus Christ as Lord and Savior of your life, you have become a part of the household of God. You belong not to this world, but you are now a kingdom citizen, the kingdom of God. It's time to yearn again for the ark to return. We have put the Holy Ghost outside the church door. We have our churches that are well organized, our programs that are well organized, our nice big ACs, I've said in the past, our big screen television. But our people have been coming to church and leaving the same way they came, with their burdens unresolved, with deliverances that did not take place, that emotionally they are still scarred. They go to the hospital called the church and they leave sicker than they went in. It's as if the Holy Ghost that represents peace, that represents joy, that represents hope, that represents protection, that represents revelation, that represents discipline, that represents the cementer of grace. Oh my God, it's as if the Holy Ghost has been put out of the church. We gotta be honest with ourselves in this season, and we've got to understand that people are no longer coming to our crusades. Our concerts have become, to a great extent, no different to the world. For our people go concert after concert, and all we experience is the outer court experience, the outer court where God is just a feel good feeling. We wave to the right, we wave to the left, we jump up and down, and yet still we have not experienced going into the holies of holies, when worship, when praise, hallelujah, transcends into worship, and the atmosphere is created where God can come down and tabernacle with his people. But we stay and we enjoy ourselves on the outer court. God is angry. You see, everywhere God's people congregate, it's an opportunity for God to show forth himself in glory and in splendor. It's time that we allow the ark to return. In 2 Samuel chapter 6, it reads, and David arose and went with all the people who were with him to Judah to bring up the ark of God, whose name is called by the name the Lord of hosts, who dwells between the cherubims and even as we go to 6:15. We see here, so David and all the house of Israel brought up the ark of the Lord with shouting hallelujah with the sound of the trumpet. Let me tell you something, brothers and sisters. If the Holy Ghost is not in it, we are in trouble. We are like sitting

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of Eden, I want to remind us that we were created to carry the glory of God. I dare say we were the first ark. Oh my God, somebody. And we see the same ark that David went and he got and he came back, hallelujah, with it, with rejoicing. You see, David knew, David understood what the ark meant. He understood that the ark meant the presence of God. This ark, hallelujah, was the same ark. This is the same ark that was used by Joshua, somebody hear me, to step into River Jordan at the

rock that was used as the children of Israel marched around Jericho. And it is said, the historians say, that the walls did not fall down. The walls went into the ground. This is the same ark that the children of Israel, every single time they went to walk, this is the same ark that they will use to go before them, that will secure the victory. And even as that ark traveled and transcend through time and history, we see that Jesus Christ, when he came to introduce a brand new system. When Jesus Christ died and the veil was rent in two, that Holy Ghost, that same Holy Ghost, left that place where it was behind the veil. And the next step that took place, it went and it lived inside of men. You see, before that, it dwelled, it came, and it rested for a season, for a time, to accomplish a task. And after that, it raised and it went back wherever it had to go. But when the veil was rent in two, it was made possible. This was the time of a new dispensation. This new dispensation spoke of an ark that came to dwell inside of us. Today in our churches is as if the day of Pentecost never took place. Our churches are hemorrhaging. Our churches are empty. Oh God, our churches, there's no anointing. There's no power. It's time to bring back the ark. We live in troubling times. Are you dead spiritually? Are you lukewarm? Or my third question, are you willing to surrender your will? I ask you today, what category are you in? What category are you in today? The true and living God not only sent his son, but he made available his spirit, which is the Holy Ghost. Today I beckon you. There are many distractions. There are constant distractions. But I want you to remember, the word of God states, he giveth grace. He giveth grace. He giveth grace. I want to remind you today, the distractions are many. But my Bible and your Bible says that a man is drawn away by his own lust. Your quest for power, whosoever you are, will land you up in hell. Your quest for money, for status, for control of mankind, will end you up in a place you do not desire to go. It is not the time to play religious politics. Now is the time for you to hold on to the horns of the altar and cry out to God. The footprints are there. The experiences are there. The testimonies are there in the Bible. The testimony is among, hallelujah, the Christians of past and the Christians of now. Your grandmother and your aunt, your uncle, your sister, how God came through for them. It's time to return, oh God, whoever you are. Whoever you are, before it's too late. These precious young souls, if we do not turn, hallelujah, what kind of leaders would the future have? Oh my God, it's time, church. Church, it's time to arise, oh God. Allow the ark to return. Because if you do it, and our leaders do it, on a Sunday morning or Saturday, when we come to church, and the corporate anointing begins to stir in the atmosphere, inviting the whole

0: the teeth as never before. I beseech you with the love of God, it's time to allow the ark to return. This is Minister Cassandra Powder. Blessings, my brothers and my sisters. Allow the ark become red hot on fire. Cry out on the altar, say, God, I want more, I want you, I want to live holy. For the time is short. Blessings.
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1: Grenada's voice of hope.
2: There in heaven I rejoice.
3: How do you do? Experts tell us that America's opioid crisis has reached into nearly every corner of our country. For many users, opioid abuse leads to death as their bodies wear out from using one powerful drug after another. Most people never plan to become an addict when they start taking medicine after surgery or for chronic pain. Sometimes, addiction can slowly creep into your life and even make you turn your back on those you love and care most about. Utter brokenness is often the place one gets to before they finally surrender and ask for help. Like the man in this story did, when his heart and mind and life were unshackled.
4: Here you go, sweetheart. Let's see if these shoes fit you.
5: Ooh, I like this color.
4: I do too. Tell me, are those your brothers and sisters sitting over there?
5: Yep, but I'm the oldest.
4: Yeah? How old?
5: I'm 11, but I'll be 12 in 3 months.
4: Oh, good for you. Your mom with you or just your dad?
5: My mom passed away. She's in heaven now.
4: Oh, I'm sorry. Your dad looks like he's sleeping.
5: He does that a lot. He takes pills to stay awake and more pills to go to sleep. But he's fine when he drives. I always keep talking to him so he stays awake. Oh, here. He gave me his credit card to pay for the shoes. Can I wear my new shoes home?
4: Sure. We'll put your old ones in the box and I'll go ring this up. I need to make a quick phone call, but I'll be right back. You stay here, okay?
6: What's your emergency?
4: Hello. I manage a shoe store at the mall, and there's a customer in here, sound asleep, and I...
6: You should contact mall security and let them handle it.
4: No, there's more to it. He's got 4 kids with him, and he's either high on drugs or drunk. I'm not sure which. I'm really scared for these kids if he tries to drive them home.
6: Okay, I'll send an officer right out. Try to keep him in the store. Do you happen to know his name?
4: I have his credit card. It's Weber. Julian Weber.
3: Proclaiming the good news through true life stories, this is Unshackled, dramatized and produced in Chicago by Pacific Garden Mission. The work goes on at Pacific Garden Mission, work that began more than 140 years ago, when a little woman with a big heart opened a refuge. Lives were changed, and they told others, and that's the way it's been ever since at the old lighthouse. The mission keeps growing, adding more ways to help the perishing. Each day, hundreds of men, women, and children receive free food, clothing, and shelter, counsel, and classes to send them forth stronger than they were when they arrived. The reason lives are changed at Pacific Garden Mission is because the real work was finished at the cross. And like the man in this story, the truth sets them free. Now for broadcast around the earth, here is program number 3568 in the series Unshackled, the program that makes you face yourself and think. In our last episode, Julian lost his wife, Kelly, after a prolonged and difficult illness. The grief over her death and the responsibilities of raising 4 young children weighed heavy on him as his body craved even more drugs than before. Due to adult themes, this program may not be suitable for young children. Based on the booklet, Rebellion to Responsibility, we now bring you part 2 of the true story of Julian Weber, right now on Unshackled.
7: I managed to get out of the store, but by the time we got to my car in the parking lot, 2 police officers were waiting for me. I failed a sobriety test, and I was told I was going to jail for endangering my kids. When they asked me if I had any relatives close by who could watch my kids, I lied and said no. They all live out of state. I thought they just Let us all go home. But instead, more police came, and I watched them take my kids to temporary foster care. I was so worried my family would find out. After 4 days, I bonded myself out of jail, but as a dog returneth to his vomit, so a fool returneth to his folly. Hi, I'm here to pick up a prescription refill.
8: It's not ready yet. You better come back some other time.
7: Not ready. I dropped it off days ago. But wait a minute. You didn't even ask me my name.
8: I know who you are. Well, we all do. Listen, I don't know what your problem is, but take my advice. Turn around and never come back.
7: I'm not leaving until I get my prescription. So tell your boss, that's him behind the glass over there, right? Tell him I want to speak to him the moment he gets off the phone.
8: He's talking to the police. He called them the moment you walked in. Something about prescription fraud? They're on to you, so you better get out of here.
7: Hey, kids, I'm home.
9: Hi, Julian.
7: Dave, what are you doing here? Ryan? What's going on? Where are the kids?
9: The kids are fine. Come on in and sit down.
7: A little early to give me a surprise party, isn't it? My birthday isn't until June.
9: Julian, I've been praying for you, and out of nowhere, the Lord prompted me to Google your name. Your mugshot came up on my phone, so I drove 3 hours from home to get here.
10: And he called me on the way. Julian, we're concerned. We want to help your situation.
7: Situation? What situation?
10: We know you've been in jail, and there's a warrant out on you.
9: And DCF has contacted us.
10: Look, we're concerned for the kids' safety and yours.
7: Okay, I get it. Look, I just had a run of bad luck. That's it. All right, well, what's really going on here?
9: Julian, we think your behavior's out of control and you need some help. That's why we're having this intervention.
7: Intervention? Seriously? This is crazy. I thought you were my friends.
9: Friends don't lie to each other, Julian. And you've been lying to us about your drug problem. I can't count the number of car accidents you've had. Thank God none of the kids were hurt. Next time, they might not be so fortunate. Look, we are all upset that Kelly passed away. But we already went to one funeral this year. We don't want to go to another one. We don't want your kids to lose another parent. And we don't want to lose you.
7: Well, very nice of you all to drop in, but I think this little meeting's over.
10: We're here because we love you.
7: Oh, I'm sure you do.
9: We do love you. And that's why we're giving you a choice. Either enter drug rehab or...
7: Or what?
9: Or we call the police.
10: And we'll take your kids away from you.
7: You wouldn't dare. I don't have a drug problem, and I don't need rehab.
9: Then do it for your kids. The choice is yours. We want you to do what's best for you and your kids.
7: I excused myself and went upstairs and took a few pills to calm my nerves. I came back and told them I'd go, but only if my insurance covered it, and it was close by. Dave drove me 3 hours to my former pastor's to talk about different programs. I argued I was merely dependent on drugs, not an addict. The following week, my frequent flyer program at rehab began with an introduction to the 12-step program. Step 4, make a searching and fearless moral inventory of your life. Nope, not gonna happen. I refused to admit I was addicted to anything. I was even leading AA meetings while taking narcotics. When the insurance money ran out, I graduated from my first rehab and re-entered society. What looked like a storybook recovery was nothing more than a ploy to pacify my accusers and get my kids back. I stayed clean for only a few weeks before I started using drugs again. I found new ways to numb the pain. Wow, she's gorgeous. And her. What am I doing? Just stop, Julian. It's not really hurting anyone. As long as they don't know. I really need to stop this. Julian, you're better than this. Yeah, but at least it's normal porn. It's not the really sick stuff. It took me years to understand the connection, but when someone has an addiction in one area, it's quite common to have an addiction in other areas as well. I thought I had control over what I watched online, but the truth was, it was controlling me. Instead of confronting my problems, I often used porn to escape them. After I watched porn, I often felt shame. I was viewing women as objects, committing adultery with them. I lived under the constant tension of trying to be a good dad, yet unable to get my addictions under control. At times, the role of parent and child was reversed.
5: Come on, Dad. Just a couple more steps.
7: I'm sorry, honey. I'm just so tired.
5: I know. Just like always.
7: I'm sorry.
5: Here you go. Okay, get into bed.
7: Oh.
5: Oh, okay, Dad. Now just move over so I can put the blankets on you and tuck you in.
7: Oh.
5: Dad? Dad?
7: When you're an addict, everything revolves around meeting your needs. Not others. Not even your children. As she walked away from my bedroom door, I was clueless about how much she was hurting.
5: God, please help my dad. I don't know what's going on or why he does all this stupid stuff. I wish Mom was still here. Maybe she could have helped him. I'm so scared that he's gonna die too. Please don't let him die, God. Please. Please do something.
7: My attorney got the courts to drop my felony case of DUI with child endangerment and reduced it to child in need of care or supervision. Legally, my case looked positive, but on the inside, I continued to self-destruct. I was doing everything I could to change my circumstances on the outside in hopes of regaining control. I remember taking the kids to Disney World while staying with my brother in Florida. As soon as I arrived, I called one of the many doctors, told her I left my meds at home, which was a lie, and got a one-month refill, which I finished in 3 days. When that supply ran out, I resorted to alcohol.
9: Julian, can I talk to you for a minute?
7: I thought you left for work. What's up?
9: My wife noticed some pills missing from her prescription bottle in our medicine cabinet, and some samples she brought home from the hospital are gone, too. You know anything about that?
7: Maybe she miscounted? Don't look at me. I didn't steal your wife's meds. Maybe I tried a few of those samples, but they were free, right? My head was killing me yesterday.
9: Okay. Well, she took everything that was left to work with her, so I hope your head feels better. I gotta go. See you tonight.
7: So, if there's nothing left in your medicine cabinet, let's see what you keep in your liquor cabinet. Wine, whiskey, vodka, yeah. That should take the edge off for a while. Only 3 more days, and I fly back to all my doctors. When I got saved in high school, I swore off alcohol. But by the end of that Florida trip, I had learned the art of binge drinking. First drugs, then porn, and now alcohol. I had entered a phase addiction specialist called cross-addiction. During one of my brief sober moments, I had the names of my children tattooed on my wrist so I would remember I had kids. After Kelly died, I placed the kids in a Christian school. Things appeared to be going okay until the night I showed up drunk for a parent-teacher meeting. They reported me, and the next day, I got a call from DCF. I had to appear in court that afternoon.
11: Julian Weber, please step forward. It seems you made quite an impression on your children's teachers last night.
7: That's just a misunderstanding, Your Honor. I tried some new cold medicine, which made me...
11: Save your breath, Mr. Weber. The only one you're fooling is yourself. By the look of your eyes, you're probably high on something right now.
7: Go ahead. Give me a urine test.
11: Hungover and smug, too. Well, I think it's time you go fix yourself. Your children are remanded to DCF custody, and you, sir, are going to Two Rivers Psychiatric Hospital for evaluation. Hopefully, they can help you.
3: We'll hear the rest of Julian's story in just a moment.
7: Still in denial about my addiction, I convinced the hospital that I was just depressed and grieving, as opposed to a dual diagnosis with addiction. They gave me some prescriptions for antidepressants, which only fueled my drug haze. Since I had doctor's orders for pain and sleep meds, they let me continue using those. I continued having blackouts after around-the-clock using and drinking. I had family move into my house so the kids could come home, but the courts required that I live elsewhere. Various friends and family allowed me to move in and live with them, but none of the stays lasted very long.
12: Okay, if I turn off the TV, We need to talk, Julian.
7: If it's about breaking your toilet, I'm sorry, man. I must have blacked out last night and fell on it. I tried cleaning up the water, but I ran out of towels.
12: I already fixed it. I guess I'm used to cleaning up your messes. Listen, when my wife and I agreed to have you stay here, it was as your friend. But I can't be your counselor and keeper, too.
7: Well, what's that mean?
12: I found this box in the trash can outside. It's from some pharmacy overseas. What was in it?
7: Supplements for my back. No big deal.
12: And when we were changing your bed sheets, we found our butcher knife under your mattress, wrapped in a towel. Want to tell me about this?
7: I don't know how that got...
12: How about the truth for once?
7: Look, I've lost my wife, my kids, my job. Last night I didn't want to live anymore, so I was thinking about cutting my wrist. But I couldn't do it.
12: What stopped you?
7: You see these names tattooed on my wrist? My kids' names? I tried, but I couldn't cut their names.
12: Buddy, you need help. More than my wife and I can give you. We've already packed your car. You can't live here anymore. I'll drive you to the hospital so you can get the help you need.
7: In the hospital that night, I started to list all the things that had happened to me since Kelly had gotten sick. Arrested 4 times, drug rehab 5 times, and overdosed 2x. I planned 3 attempts on my life, drove under the influence over 100 times, wrecked over 12 vehicles, smuggled illegal drugs into the country, and ignored my kids. I had deceived every single person I knew. On any given day, I was breaking 1 of the 10 commandments, and I broke all of them. Sometimes I would plead with God to give up on me because I'd already given up on myself. One day, I got the crazy idea to drive 700 miles to Tennessee to see my mom. I loaded up on pills and drove as fast as the traffic would let me. It seemed like every truck on the road was getting in my way. Come on, get out of my way! Can't you see I'm trying to pass you? What an idiot. I'm flashing my lights, you moron. Move over! Ugh. Now, what are you slowing down for? Oh, no. Okay, just act normal, Julian.
11: Sir, I need you to step out of the car.
7: Whatever you say, officer. Why did you pull me over?
11: 6 truckers called in a Hummer with Kansas plates, tailgating them and driving erratically. They just did you a favor. You could have gotten yourself killed.
7: I understand, officer. I was in a bit of a hurry, trying to get to Tennessee. My mom might be sick, and she may be in the hospital. And if I don't see her, I might kill myself, because I really need to see her.
11: Okay, you just lean up against the car while I put these shiny bracelets on you. There you go. Station, this is 318. I need a car tow and impound. I'm transporting a DUI to county jail for blood-drawn psych eval, over. Okay, sir, let's get you in the squad car.
7: Officer, do you believe in God?
11: As a matter of fact, I do. Watch the head.
7: I do, too. I talk to him all the time, but I don't understand why he's letting all this happen to me.
11: He made you speed and almost run people off the road?
7: Well, not exactly, but... why won't he do something good for me for once?
11: Do you think him dying on the cross for you is something good?
7: But why would he die on the cross for me and then put me in this situation?
11: Let's get you checked in and get you the help you need, okay?
7: When we got to the jail, the craziest thing happened. They couldn't find my warrant in the computer. At first, I thought this was one of God's miracles. But evidently God had other plans because my lawyer helped them find the missing warrant. Later that afternoon when I was booked in the county jail, I felt safe and secure for the first time in years. Because I threatened to kill myself, I was admitted to the psych ward for a 72-hour evaluation. They took away all my clothes and gave me a pickle suit, which was wrapped around my body like a blanket with tight straps. I was miles from home and I felt like a fool. I tried faking a seizure so they would give me some meds, but the nurse saw right through it and ignored me. Before he left, the policeman who brought me in came by my room.
11: How you doing, Mr. Weber?
7: They won't give me my meds.
11: Your blood tested positive for narcotics. They'll give you something to help with the withdrawal. You'll be as sick as a dog, but you'll survive. Look, I brought something for you to pass the time. I always keep extras in the patrol car.
7: A Bible?
11: Maybe it's time for you to not only talk to God, but start listening to him.
7: God gave me second chances, but I stopped listening to him.
11: Last night I got a call to a nice neighborhood. Young dad overdosed on drugs. We couldn't revive him. He didn't get a second chance. God just gave you another one. Don't throw it away. Good night, Mr. Weber.
7: I randomly opened the Bible to the book of Job, chapter 1. The Lord gave, and the Lord hath taken away. I had hit bottom for the last time and was finally ready to let God have control of my life. That night, I poured out my heart to God, repenting of all my sins and unloaded every pent-up emotion I ever had. I began to feel him heal my body, soul, and mind. For the first time in years, I started to crave him more than the drugs. After 72 hours, I had a meeting with my attorney.
4: Julian, it's good to see you. How are you feeling?
7: It's been tough, but God's helping step by step.
4: I'm glad. I know it's been a hard time for you. Unfortunately, there's still the outstanding warrant for the prescription fraud that needs to be cleared up. I'm still amazed they didn't catch that the last time you were arrested.
7: What do I need to do?
4: Well, I suggest you attend a therapeutic community at the Department of Corrections, which will prove you're being responsible for your actions. Then, you go before a judge and share your story. It's the only

0: It would take about 2 years before all my legal requirements were satisfied and we no longer had caseworkers visiting us at home to make sure I was a good parent. I had to constantly remind myself that they had every right to not trust me. Time would heal those wounds as long as I remained honest. I was eventually offered a job that paid the same that I used to make. God graciously led Natalie into my life. We were married not too long ago. Part of my recovery was seeking restoration with every person I had ever lied to or stolen from. I had a long list and many long conversations. I didn't try to excuse what I'd done or shift blame to anyone else. I checked names off my list one by one, but above all, I wanted to make things right with my four kids. I wasn't sure if they could ever forgive me. Mind if I come in?
1: Yeah.
0: Looks like you're doing homework.
1: Yep.
0: I've been wanting to talk to you, to tell you how sorry I am for what I put you through.
1: Thank you.
0: I really am sorry.
1: I know, Dad. Thanks for that.
0: Sorry to bother you. I'll let you study.
1: You have no idea what you put me through. What it's like to get up in the middle of the night and make sure your dad's still breathing after one of his drug binges. What it's like to get in a car with you and try to keep you awake so we wouldn't get killed. Or what Claire went through when you ran the car off the road. Or how it felt to have the police drop you off at a foster home and not knowing if I'd ever see my siblings or you again. Or how much I miss Mom.
0: Heidi, I am so sorry for everything. I really messed up. I was stubborn. I was selfish.
1: You lied, too.
0: And I was a big fat liar. You have every right to hate me.
1: I don't hate you, Dad. I never hated you. I know you've changed. I know God has a plan. I know you're working hard to take care of us kids. I just need time to trust you again.
0: Take all the time you need, sweetheart. I'll let you get back to your studies.
1: Thanks. Dad?
0: Yeah?
1: I never stopped loving you.
0: I know. God didn't stop loving me either. Good night, sweetheart.
2: In today's true story, Julian found that he needed Jesus to deliver him from an addiction he could no longer control. And it was Jesus who said, "The Spirit of the Lord is upon me, because he hath anointed me to preach the gospel to the poor. He hath sent me to heal the brokenhearted, to preach deliverance to the captives, and recovering of sight to the blind, to set at liberty them that are bruised." Friend, if you've been blinded by addiction, we want you to know that God wants to deliver you and heal your broken heart too. The first step is to admit you're powerless to save yourself and ask Jesus to be both your Lord and Savior. He wants a relationship with you and is waiting to forgive you and fill your heart with peace and hope. 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

0: shall they fear the name of the Lord from the west, and his glory from the rising of the sun. When the enemy comes in like a flood, the Spirit of the Lord will lift up a standard against him. When the enemy attacks our lives and attempts to drown us, the Spirit of the Lord will lift up a standard against him and place us on higher ground. Habakkuk 3, verse 19 says, God, the Lord, is my strength. He makes my feet like the deer's. He makes me tread on my high places. When you are at your highest point, when you are at the top, or at least when you think you're at the top, that's when the devil comes after you. And here's what the Bible says about this in 1 Corinthians chapter 10, verse 12. Therefore, let anyone who thinks that he stands take heed lest he fall. The Amplified translation puts it this way. Therefore, let the one who thinks he stands firm, immune to temptation, being overconfident and self-righteous, take care that he does not fall into sin and condemnation. So the minute that you think you are strong, or you're something, or you've achieved greatness, that's actually your most vulnerable moment. When you reach a place like this, where you are in awe of your own accomplishments and your own talent or achievements, this is dangerous because you are at a place where you most likely think, whether consciously or subconsciously, you think you don't need God. And believe me, this is not the mental space that you should ever find yourself, because we all desperately need the Lord every moment of every hour. Secondly, when you are at your highest moment, your guard is down. There's this overwhelming sense of achievement. There is the strong emotion of happiness. And if we are to be honest, many of us opt to celebrate our achievements. And it's here that the devil can sneak into our lives unnoticed. And the final reason why your highest moment can also be your most vulnerable moment is because when emotions are high because of achievement or because of success, the spirit of pride can very easily enter your heart. You begin to think that you are the reason for your success, and you are so talented, and you are so good at what you do. And do you see what that does? That glorifies self. And the Bible says pride goes before destruction. Pride, in the context of these verses, refers to an arrogant attitude that manifests itself as independence from God. The proud person pursues his or her own way. And this, folks, is a dangerous place to be, because you open up your spirit to all manner of evil. And I think we all need to know that the devil doesn't play fair. He's an opportunist. The minute you're on a high and you're distracted, he'll throw a punch or trip you up. So when the Bible is saying, if you think you are standing firm, be careful that you don't fall, it's really saying, always be alert. Always be on guard. Don't be led by emotions, because emotions are deceitful. I want to remind you that the Word of God says in Psalm 59, verse 16, but I will sing of your power. Yes, I will sing aloud of your mercy in the morning, for you have been my defense and refuge in the day of my trouble. Our God has infinite power over every situation. And there is no better refuge in the day of trouble than our Lord Jesus Christ. So let it be your instinctive response to run to Jesus, run to prayer. Let it be your default response so that before you go anywhere else, before you ask anyone else or cry on someone's shoulders, you go to Jesus Christ first. You go and speak to the Lord. The enemy will attack each of us at some point in our lives. However, there is no reason to be fearful because in Jesus Christ, we have a refuge in the day of trouble. There's no need to be terrified because when the enemy comes in like a flood, the Spirit of the Lord will lift up a standard against him. And so in closing, let me tell you to always keep your eyes on Jesus Christ. Never think you're standing strong, but always consider yourself weak, but strong in Christ. Now let us pray. Dear Lord Jesus, help us, Master. Help us to never view ourselves as strong believers, but rather may we come to know that our strength is in you. Lord, your word tells us that whoever thinks he stands must be careful not to fall. Help us to take heed to this warning. No matter how many Bible verses we memorize or how many church services we attend, help us to realize, Master, that we cannot do anything with our own strength. We cannot defeat sin and the devil through our own strength, but we need you, King Jesus. In you, and in you alone, are we able to be victorious. Your word in Ephesians chapter 4, verse 27 tells us, "And do not give the devil an opportunity to lead you into sin by holding a grudge or nurturing anger or harboring resentment or cultivating bitterness." King Jesus, help us to live our lives with wisdom so that we would never give the devil an opportunity to enter. Help us to be guarded so that we would never allow the enemy to gain a foothold in our lives. Father, help us to live in the truth of Philippians chapter 3, verse 8, for your word says, "Yes, everything else is worthless when compared to the infinite value of knowing Christ Jesus, my Lord. For his sake, I have discarded everything else, counting it all as garbage so that I could gain Christ." Our riches are in you, Lord Jesus. We refuse to place our hope and affections on anything in this world, not in our financial resources or physical skill. No, we look to you, mighty Lord. You have commanded us to be strong and courageous, to not tremble or be dismayed, for you, God, are with us. With you on our side, Lord Jesus, we have power. We have victory. And so we will call out your name, the name that is above every name, and that name is Jesus Christ, our deliverer. You alone can split the sea of uncertainty. You alone, King Jesus, can slay the giant of fear and save us. So we look to you, Father, the anchor for our souls. Let us never be swept away by the deep waters of life. Lord, we ask that you speak the words, "Peace, be still," over our lives. Calm the seas in our lives. We trust in you to be our solution. We trust you to be our chain breaker. Father, I pray for every person under the sound of my voice. For anyone who is in the middle of a seemingly hopeless situation, may they know you as a strong deliverer and the God who makes a way. Lord, I pray for those who feel as though they are sinking in this world. I pray that they would find you to be a steady ground and solid foundation. For those who are looking and searching for hope because their circumstances, Lord, I pray that they would find your word to be true, as it says in Isaiah 43, verse 2, "When you go through deep waters, I will be with you. When you go through rivers of difficulty, you will not drown. When you walk through the fire of oppression, you will not be burned up. The flames will not consume you." Help me to worship you, not just when my life is going well, but even in my deepest struggles. Be praised, Father. Be glorified, my God. In Jesus' name I pray. Amen. "So shall they fear the name of the Lord from the west, and his glory from the rising of the sun. When the enemy comes in like a flood, the Spirit of the Lord will lift up a standard against him." God, the Lord, is my strength. He makes my feet like the deer's. He makes me tread on my high places. Therefore, let the one who thinks he stands firm, immune to temptation, being overconfident and self-righteous, take care that he does not fall into sin and condemnation. "But I will sing of your power. Yes, I will sing aloud of your mercy in the morning. For you have been my defense and refuge in the day of my trouble. And do not give the devil an opportunity to lead you into sin by holding a grudge or nurturing anger or harboring resentment or cultivating bitterness.
1: Father God, we bless you in the temple. We love you for your kindness. We love you for your love. For your grace has been better than life. We worship you. We adore you. For you've shown us many ways. And we thank you for your kindness. Father God, we kiss thy presence in the temple. For your love has been better than life. That is why we love you so. More than life.

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3: God, we thank you for a brand new day. And I now present unto you the sons and daughters of our land, families across this nation, those today who are experiencing trying moments, tough and difficult periods in their lives. I ask today for strength for those who are weak, comfort for those who are discouraged and grieving, those who have suffered loss, those who are confused, those who do not know where to turn and to whom should they turn. I pray that their eyes would turn unto God, who is the source of all deliverance, the God who answers every prayer ever uttered by the human heart and the human mind, the human spirit. I ask you, God, to give unto them a deep sense of comfort that you are in control of all things, and their destiny rests with God, and you shall be their provider this day. They would stand and they would not fail. Your right arm remains strong and resolute in these challenging times. Bless your people and favor the nation highly. In Jesus' name, I thank you now. Amen.

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1: Worthy. I love you. I love you, Jesus. Can you just worship him just for a minute with me? Come on, band. Come on. Come on. Come on. Come on. Come on. Come on. Worship all over the building. 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

of preachers are preaching but sinking. A lot of choir members are singing, and you think God sees you like this? He sees you like this. Prophesying, sinking. Playing the organ, sinking. Playing the drum, sinking. I'm the son of a pastor, so you know, I thought as long as I went to church, I was cool. As long as when I played the organ, it was anointed, that means I have a relationship.

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to hold. 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

0: Hallelujah. 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

Psalm 41 and verse 11. By this I know that you favored me, O God, for you never allowed my enemies to triumph over me.

0: Today, I simply want to share with you a psalm that has really touched me. At times when I'm overwhelmed and I want to pray, but I can't find the words to speak, I simply read this psalm and I offer it as a prayer to the Lord. And as I read it, I want you to keep something in mind. David mentions enemies. However, when I apply this psalm to my life, the enemies I'm talking about are not physical enemies, but rather, I sometimes have to face an enemy called discouragement. Sometimes it's called anxiety or worry. These are all enemies. So for the next few moments, as I read this precious psalm from the Word of God, I encourage you to open up your heart to the Lord and cast all your burdens on Him. Psalm 27, verses 1 through 14. The Lord is my light and my salvation. So why should I be afraid? The Lord is my fortress, protecting me from danger. So why should I tremble? When evil people come to devour me, when my enemies and foes attack me, they will stumble and fall. Though a mighty army surrounds me, my heart will not be afraid. Even if I am attacked, I will remain confident. The one thing I ask of the Lord, the thing I seek most, is to live in the house of the Lord all the days of my life, delighting in the Lord's perfections and meditating in His temple. For He will conceal me there when troubles come. He will hide me in His sanctuary. He will place me out of reach on a high rock. Then I will hold my head high above my enemies who surround me. At His sanctuary, I will offer sacrifices with shouts of joy, singing and praising the Lord with music. Hear me as I pray, O Lord. Be merciful and answer me. My heart has heard you say, come and talk with me. And my heart responds, Lord, I am coming. Do not turn your back on me. Do not reject your servant in anger. You have always been my helper. Don't leave me alone now. Don't abandon me, O God of my salvation. Even if my father and mother abandon me, the Lord will hold me close. Teach me how to live, O Lord. Lead me along the right path, for my enemies are waiting for me. Do not let me fall into their hands, for they accuse me of things I've never done. With every breath, they threaten me with violence. Yet I am confident I will see the Lord's goodness while I am here in the land of the living. Wait patiently for the Lord. Be brave and courageous. Yes, wait patiently for the Lord. Now let us pray. My Lord, my Savior, Jesus Christ of Nazareth, the one and only Son of the living God. King Jesus, you are my light and my salvation. And because of that, whom shall I fear? What shall I be afraid of? When Jesus Christ our Lord is our refuge and the fortress of our lives, whom shall we dread? If God is for us, who can be against us? No one, because we serve an almighty, all-powerful, all-conquering God. Even if the wicked come up against us, we will not fear. Even if an army encamps against us, our hearts will not fear, because Jesus Christ holds all power. Lord, you're the one who has the final say. Father, my prayer is what your word says in Psalm 27, verse 4. One thing I have asked of the Lord, and that I will seek, that I may dwell in the house of the Lord, in His presence, all the days of my life, to gaze upon the beauty, the delightful loveliness and majestic grandeur of the Lord, and to meditate in His temple. Lord, I trust you, because in the day of trouble, you will be my shelter. You will always be my hiding place. You will lift me up on a rock. Because of this, I will sing praises to your name, O Lord. Your word in Psalm 95, verses 1 through 7, it says, come, let us sing for joy to the Lord. Let us shout aloud to the rock of our salvation. Let us come before him with thanksgiving and extol him with music and song. For the Lord is the great God, the great King above all gods. In his hand are the depths of the earth, and the mountain peaks belong to him. The sea is his, for he made it, and his hands form the dry land. Come, let us bow down in worship. Let us kneel before the Lord our Maker, for he is our God, and we are the people of his pasture, the flock under his care. Lord Jesus, we thank you for bringing us out of the darkness, and we thank you for shining your light on our hearts. We can now declare that Jesus Christ is the way, the truth, and the life. We were once lost, but you have now called us to be yours. May your light shine within our lives, Lord. Let your light be seen in our character. Let your light be seen in our words and in our actions. Father, each and every day, may it be all about you. May we live to exalt you. May we live to praise you and worship you, because you are an awesome God. You are the Almighty God. Lord Jesus, be praised. Let your light shine and be seen in how I walk in this life, in how I conduct myself. Thank you for your word, dear God. For it says in Micah chapter 7, verse 8, "Do not rejoice over me, my enemy. When I fall, I will arise. When I sit in darkness, the Lord will be a light to me." I pray that in all I do, may I reflect your love. May I reflect your mercy to those around me. Thank you, Lord, for inviting me to be a part of your plan. In Jesus' name I pray. Amen.
1: For a moment, I want to encourage you to meditate on Psalm 27 today. In its entirety, Psalm 27 encapsulates David's deep trust in God's protection, guidance, and presence. And I believe that this is a passage that invites us to place our confidence in God, even in the face of challenges, and to seek him with all our heart. Just as David found comfort and courage in his relationship with God, we too can draw strength from our faith in the midst of life's trials. And so Psalm chapter 27, verse 1. "The Lord is my light and my salvation. Whom shall I fear? The Lord is the stronghold of my life. Of whom shall I be afraid?" David begins by proclaiming his unwavering trust in God. He uses powerful metaphors, light and salvation, to convey that God illuminates his path and rescues him from danger. David's confidence in God's protection leads him to ask a rhetorical question. If God is on his side, there is no one to fear. This verse sets the tone for an entire psalm, emphasizing the strength of his faith in God's guidance and refuge. Verse 2, "When the wicked advance against me to devour me, it is my enemies and my foes who will stumble and fall." Here, David acknowledges the existence of enemies and challenges that may come up against him. However, he firmly believes that God will cause his enemies to stumble and fail in their attempt to harm him. This verse reflects David's assurance that God's power is greater than any threat he faces. Verse 3, "Though an army besiege me, my heart will not fear. Though war break out against me, even then I will be confident." David's confidence in God's protection continues to shine through. He uses strong imagery of an army besieging him and war breaking out, emphasizing the severity of the challenges he may encounter, yet He remains unshaken in his faith, declaring that his heart will not fear, and he will maintain his confidence in God's deliverance. Verse 4. One thing I ask from the Lord, this only do I seek, that I may dwell in the house of the Lord all the days of my life, to gaze on the beauty of the Lord and to seek him in his temple. David expresses his deepest desire to be in the presence of God. He longs to dwell in God's house, not just for a moment, but for all the days of his life. This reflects David's thirst for intimacy with God and his eagerness to experience the beauty and wonder of God's presence. Verse 5. For in the day of trouble, he will keep me safe in his dwelling. He will hide me in the shelter of his sacred tent and set me high upon a rock. David reaffirms his trust in God's protection and refuge. He believes that in times of trouble, God will provide safety and shelter. The image of being set high upon a rock symbolizes being placed above danger and adversity. Verse 6. Then my head will be exalted above the enemies who surround me. At his sacred tent, I will sacrifice with shouts of joy. I will sing and make music to the Lord. David envisions a future where he will triumph over his enemies. He anticipates offering sacrifices and praises to God with shouts of joy, celebrating God's faithfulness and deliverance. Verse 7. Hear my voice when I call, Lord. Be merciful to me and answer me. In this verse, David shifts to a heartfelt plea. He calls upon God to hear his prayers and to respond with mercy and grace. David recognizes his dependence on God's compassion and desires an intimate connection with him. Verse 8. My heart says of you, seek his face, your face, Lord, I will seek. David's heart prompts him to seek God's face. He responds to the call of his heart, expressing his determination to seek God's presence with zeal and devotion. Verse 9. Do not hide your face from me. Do not turn your servant away in anger. You have been my helper. Do not reject me or forsake me, God, my Savior. David acknowledges his reliance on God's help and pleads for God's continued presence. He asks God not to turn away from him, recalling the history of God's guidance and salvation in his life. Verse 10. Though my father and mother forsake me, the Lord will receive me. David acknowledges that even if his earthly relationships falter, he is confident that God will never abandon him. This verse reflects David's deep conviction in God's unwavering love and acceptance. Verse 11. Teach me your way, Lord. Lead me in a straight path because of my oppressors. David desires to know God's ways and seeks his guidance. He asks for direction and wisdom to navigate his challenges, knowing that God's guidance will lead him on the right path. Verse 12. Do not turn me over to the desires of my foes, for false witnesses rise up against me, spouting malicious accusations. David recognizes the threats posed by his enemies and false witnesses who spread lies against him. He pleads with God to protect him from their schemes. Verse 13. I remain confident of this. I will see the goodness of the Lord in the land of the living. Despite the challenges, David holds on to his confidence in God's goodness. He anticipates witnessing God's blessing and provisions in his current life, not just in the distant future. Verse 14, wait for the Lord, be strong, and take heart, and wait for the Lord. David concludes the psalm with a message of encouragement. He encourages himself and others to wait patiently for the Lord's guidance, strength, and deliverance. In times of uncertainty, he advises taking heart and finding strength in the Lord's promises.

0: receive it and say, welcome, Lord. Hey, we are happy you have come to our town and our city. Stay with us. Don't go. Hallelujah. Let your work be manifest amongst us and in our presence, in our own lives. Heal the sick. Raise the dead. Give sight to the blind. You understand? Deliver those who are oppressed and in bondage. Set at liberty those who are bound. And we welcome you every single day. That is the challenge. Whose report are you going to believe?
1: Mm-hmm. And even more so, what is going to be your decision?
0: Yeah.
1: The Bible says that now is acceptable time, and today is a day of salvation.
0: Mm-hmm.
1: We act as though time is ours.
0: Mm-hmm.
1: And we don't know what the next moment will bring. But God is saying to us, today and now is acceptable time. Today is a day of salvation. And if today if you should hear his voice, do not harden your heart, but accept Jesus as your Lord and Master. So today, if you do not know Jesus as your Savior, now is an opportune time to give your life over to him. You can just pray this prayer with us and make it your own prayer. Say, Father, thank you for sending Jesus. Lord, thank you that he died for me and that he was buried and he rose again on the third day. He's alive forevermore. I ask you, Lord, to forgive me of all my sins, to cleanse me of all unrighteousness. I receive Jesus into my life now as my Savior and my Lord. Thank you for saving me today. In Jesus' name, amen. Amen.
0: Amen.
1: So we want to say thank you for joining us this morning. We want to say a wonderful and pleasant day to you, especially if you're celebrating your birthday today. God bless you.

0: 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The Sanctuary of Praise is a member church of the Pentecostal Assemblies of the West Indies. Our pastor, Reverend Philip Chase, will be sharing a word that is divinely inspired and relevant for our times. 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
1: Today is our third message, and it's taken from St. John's Gospel, chapter 14 and verse 26. St. John's Gospel, chapter 14, verse 26.

But the Comforter, which is the Holy Ghost, whom the Father will send in my name, he shall teach you all things and bring all things to your remembrance, whatsoever I have said unto you. I shall give you another Comforter, and he shall teach you all things, shall we pray. Lord, bless this session and this moment with you in your house, and you with your people. Grant understanding of the divine revelation in the written truth of the gospel of peace. Guide your servant.

0: 3, we believe. In Hosea chapters 6 and 7, God calls his people to return, but their love is fleeting like morning mist. Instead of faithfulness, they run after idols and alliances, showing that outward devotion without true belief cannot stand. The Lord desires steadfast love and knowledge of him more than sacrifice. Romans chapter 7, verse 7 to 25 captures the same struggle within. The law reveals sin, but human effort cannot conquer it. Paul confesses the war inside his heart, wanting to do good, but bound by weakness, crying out for deliverance. Only God can rescue, pointing to the hope found in Christ. Psalm 88, verse 9 to 18 echoes this cry, as a psalmist feels abandoned in darkness, yet still pours out prayer to God. Even in despair, turning toward him is an act of faith. We will always have tension between human frailty and God's faithfulness. Today, ask the Holy Spirit to draw you from empty devotion into steadfast love and to strengthen you when weakness feels overwhelming. Our scripture readings for today is Hosea chapter 6 and 7, Romans chapter 7, verse 7 to 29, and Psalm 88, verse 9 to 18. This is Bishop Bonaparte praying that you have a blessed day in Jesus.
1: Father, we give honor and glory to your name, and we choose to bless you, Father. We join together

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1: Thanks very much, Anongsa. From the rising of the sun to the going down of the same, the name of the Lord is to be praised. If you're a child of God, as I am, He requires more from us, and a very vital element of His expectation is devotion. In a sermon series entitled Called to More, Pastor Al Blake, who is a senior pastor of High Point Church, located in Honestvale, St. Vincent, and an associate speaker on this program, explains what God's call for more devotion entails. 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
2: So let's get real with this passage. Are you ready? This is big in St. Vincent, eh? Huge. If your child come to you today, after the sermon, and informs you, Mommy, Daddy, you know, after God is impressing on my heart to be a pastor, your son comes to you, what would your response be?
3: Hallelujah.
2: Mm-hmm. Pastor don't make money. How are you going to make a living? That's the mindset. You ain't saying it loud. But that's the first thing that comes to a lot of parents' minds. Working at a church? Mm-mm. So when we come face to face with these types of realities, what should our response be? Tacoma was thriving in the corporate world, steadily climbing the ladder of building a successful career. She came into our church for a baby dedication. She wasn't saved. Her grandson was being dedicated. And she gave her life to Christ. At that time, we were doing some church planting, so we were sending out some people from our church, and we needed an admin for our church. So her name came up, and I thought to myself, you must be kidding me. She would leave her corporate job to come work at a church where the salary... By the way, she even had a company vehicle. Now, you ain't getting that at the church. Where the salary would probably be four times less than what she was making. So I wrestled before I went to talk to her. By the way, I didn't even go. I sent somebody. I sent one of the church leaders to talk to her. The initial conversation. To my surprise, shock, she didn't hesitate. Listen. She left her corporate job, and the church wasn't their size at that time. She left her corporate job because her devotion to Christ outweighed her desire of comfort, of security. She chose obedience over opportunity. She chose calling over career. And today, because of that decision, 10 years later, she's still here. Because of that kind of devotion, High Point Church today has grown to be one of the most vibrant churches. We so organized it, ain't funny. And trust me, the organization ain't coming from me. The church is incredibly organized. And that has a lot to do with the gifts that Tacoma has brought to the table, using the gifts that God has given to her to glorify God. And that's what more devotion looks like. Amen? All right. I got past illustration number one. Here's the second thing. We're looking at these roadblocks. Comfortable arrangements. Check it out. It's right in the text. Jesus goes on to say in verse 27, who does not bear his own cross and come after me cannot be my disciple. Y'all see that there? We learn this the first time I kicked off the series, that when we talk about cross, it's not referring to somebody who ticks us off. It's not referring to your boss. It's not referring to your mother-in-law. Watch me cross. That's not what that means. It is a willingness to suffer hatred, shame, rejection, reproach, persecution, and even death for the cause of Christ. It is standing out because you stand up. That's what it means to bear the cross. Now, as I thought about bearing the cross this week, I was thinking it must mean a bit more than that. So I asked the question, what is the biggest obstacle to standing up for Christ? What do we tend to do in order to stay comfortable? And when I thought about it, this is what the Lord laid on my heart. It's silence, isn't it? Silence. Don't we most often guard and even nurture our comfort by remaining silent? Because we fear what others may say or think about us. We don't share our faith or declare the word of God because we don't think that we know the Bible well enough, or we might ask a question that we can't answer, so we say nothing. So listen, loved ones, Jesus doesn't want it that way. We don't put our personal comfort ahead of him. Instead, he demands that we bear the cross. And that means that we are going to have to speak up, even when it's awkward, even when it may cost us something. When a conversation at work drifts into dishonesty or cutting corners, you choose integrity? Do you? When they're talking smutty stuff that you know you shouldn't be listening, and laughing at the crude, nude jokes, is that something that you're comfortable being a part of, or do you walk away? When a friend is making destructive choices, do you care enough to lovingly tell them the truth instead of just nodding and keeping your own peace? Well, that their life, that none of my business. Then go learn the hard way. When your faith is dismissed or mocked, you don't get combative, but

0: fear, you step in trusting God for the outcome. That's what we need to do, because that's our call to discipleship. But the reality of it is, when it comes to the cross bearing, silence often feels safe, doesn't it? But silence really honors Christ. I went to the doctor this week. Some things were going on in my body. And after running some tests, they kind of sent me for some blood tests and so on. So I'm awaiting those kind of results. But what happened if I went to the doctor and it was something life-threatening, but treatable if it's addressed early? Now imagine this doctor sitting across from me, knowing the truth, but choosing not to tell me the truth because they didn't want to upset me. What would you do? That's unthinkable. That's very cruel. If the doctor knows the truth, knows that something is there that they can tell me, that if I treat it early, I can get better, but because they don't want me to feel bad, they don't tell me. Bearing your own cross means loving people enough to speak the truth to them. You hear me? Not harshly, not arrogantly, but truthfully. It means caring more about their soul than your own comfort. Jesus didn't remain silent for you. He endured the cross for you. And now he calls us to take up our cross for him by telling others about him. Amen? So we are looking at roadblocks to authentic discipleship: family allegiance, comfortable arrangements. Here's the third one: careless accounting. Any accountants in here today? Anybody like maths? Put up your hand if you like maths. Okay. In a safe church then. Look at verse 28, because this one is pretty cool, right? For which of you, desiring to build a tower, does not first sit down and count the cost, whether he has enough to complete it? Otherwise, when he has laid a foundation and is not able to finish, all who see it began to mock him, saying, "This man began to build and was not able to finish." Or what a king going out to encounter another king in war will not sit down first and deliberate whether he is able with 10,000 to meet him who comes against him with 20,000? And if not, while the other is yet at a great way off, he sends a delegation and asks for terms of peace. So here we have two illustrations to make essentially the same point. If you are going to start something, you need to count the cost, correct? Whether that thing is a building project or a military campaign, it is foolish to leap before you look. And here is where the point hits home. Some people begin following Christ without really understanding what that means. Maybe it was an emotional moment. Maybe it felt right at the time. But there was never really a counting of the cost. And Jesus is not someone you simply add to your life. Oh, don't miss this, eh? It is not like if you have a family piece, the work piece, the hobby piece, or extracurricular piece, and now I'll add the Jesus piece to my life so that I can learn to balance it all out. No, that's not it. Jesus expects and even demands more devotion, which means he must be first place in your life. And that is the cost of discipleship. He doesn't want our careless accounting getting in the way. So for many of you, it is time to reconcile your accounts, because you have your life whole. It mixed up. Your priorities are properly mixed up. It is time to reconcile your account. The cost of being a disciple is high, and we must pay what Jesus demands. And if you are unwilling to do so, it says you cannot be his disciple. Just because you didn't really know how expensive it was going to be to follow Christ doesn't mean you don't have to live up to his expectations and his standards. So if you came to Christ thinking, I gonna just add a little piece to my life, check it off on a checklist and come to church and feel good, but you go and you live your life however you want, he said, wait, check yourself. Because are you then really my disciple? Because a disciple biblically is a follower of Jesus Christ. And he's telling us, I don't want you to miss this. He's telling us, I want to be first place, preeminent in every area of your life. And he already covered it. You all following me, loved ones? This is deep stuff. So if you came to Christ without really counting the cost, today is the day to settle that. To say, now I understand, and God, I'm going to be all in. He wants you all in.
1: 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But until then, do have yourself an enjoyable day.

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3: This is The Reality. And a hearty hello to you once again. Welcome to The Reality. It's a half-hour talk show talking about the reality of life as found in a right relationship with God through Jesus Christ. I'm Dudley Anderson. So good to be with you. Today on The Reality, we're meeting Chris Eaton. Chris Eaton is a singer-songwriter. He's well known for the Cliff Richard number one song in 1990, Saviour's Day. Since the early 1980s, Chris Eaton has been writing life-changing music and is considered to be one of Britain's classic songwriters. His songs have been recorded by the likes of Sir Cliff Richard, Amy Grant, Jessica Simpson, Janet Jackson, Donna Summer, Grover Washington Jr., Keith Urban, and many others. Many of Chris's songs have hit the number one spot on the pop and CCM charts in the United Kingdom and in the USA. Some songs have gone on to become international Christmas and CCM standards, such as Breath of Heaven, recorded by Amy Grant, and Saviour's Day, as recorded by Cliff Richard. Chris Eaton came to know Jesus Christ as a child, but it was only in his teens that he had a deeper revelation of who Jesus was.
4: All the sins, all the wrong things I had ever done or could ever do, God would see me as clean because of his son. And we do life together. So I started writing songs and singing. I'd always sung. So I was a singer-songwriter at the age of 14. And then I had this faith, you know, enlightenment. For me, it was a calling, which is probably the reason why I'm still doing it, you know, 40-odd years into my career.
5: Well, it's my privilege to be able to sit with Chris Eaton in his lovely home here in central England. Chris, it's lovely to be with you. Thank you so much for the invite to come and chat with you about your life, your work, your experiences, your music, very well known as a songwriter. But let's begin at the beginning. You know, you're a man of God. You serve Jesus. You write Christian music. How did you find Jesus as Lord and Saviour?
4: Well, firstly, let me say it's an absolute pleasure to be here with you, Dudley. I love it when the first question I ever get is, so how did you come to know Jesus? That's because that really is the central focus of my life, always has been. When I was growing up, my parents took me to church when I was very young. In fact, I was a boy chorister in an Anglican church for many, many years. And I look back now, and although I don't think that specifically pointed me towards my faith, what it did was it gave me a great grounding in terms of ethics and the kind of way I should live my life. Although I never really heard the sort of praise of Jesus in a church environment until I was much older. But I did get confirmed into the Anglican church when I was 12. And then I kind of just drifted and went my own way. And then through some school friends, actually when I was 16, I would think of myself as a Christian, and they'd be like, "Well, how can you be a Christian if you swear and all this kind of stuff, and, you know, and you kind of live the life the way you live it?" And those teenage years, you know, it's a hard world out there. You get judged very easily for the way you live your life. And you know, I was a good boy generally, but I was also looking at other religions, and I was very open to whatever was out there. And then one of my best friends said, "Look, why don't you just come to our church? It's a lovely church, great people, you know, and we love Jesus, and we'd love to get you involved in that." So I started going to a Methodist church where I heard open prayer for the first time. I heard there was a real sense of warmth and love and respect with the people who were there. And they just had this, I don't know, you know, desire to introduce me to God in a personal way through his son. Mm-hmm. And the only way I was sort of able to do that, I think, was to begin to understand why Jesus did what he did. Mm-hmm. You know, I knew all the facts mm-hmm. from years before. I knew that he died on the cross. I knew the reasons. But I never processed it as a personal thing, that all the sins, all the wrong things I had ever done or could ever do, God would see me as clean because of his son mm-hmm. and what his son had done. And that just once it sunk in, it really broke me in a wonderful way. Mm-hmm. And I was invited. I actually went to a Don Summers crusade, who was a very famous evangelist back in the day, and I just felt I should put my hand up and walk to the front and do some kind of crazy. Okay, this is me. But honestly, Dudley, it wasn't. That was the momentary thing. And the next few months, really, I sort of started to learn more about the life of a Christian, and that it meant commitment, mm-hmm. and it meant not just sort of accepting, you know, that Jesus had died for me, but actually beginning to get to know him as a friend, as someone who could be in my life and lead me and guide me through life and the ups and downs. And it's and there's been a million ups and downs since then, as you know, and we all have them. Mm-hmm. And so I suppose I could say, you know, what drew me to Christianity, I think there's no question it was the amazing power of the gospel. It was the amazing power of the fact that God, who I always believed in as this sort of supreme entity, loved me enough to send his son to die for me. Mm-hmm. And now, you know, there's no tangible need actually to feel or see God or see Jesus in front of me physically. Mm-hmm. But we do life together.
6: Mm-hmm. Absolutely. I like that, doing life together. Absolutely. Very similar, dare I say, to my own story.
7: Okay,
6: Chris, I grew up in, christened in a Presbyterian church and love them, you know, love the Anglican church, love the Presbyterians, more traditional way of thinking. However, what I'm hearing from your story is you grew up in this religion of Christianity. So is there a difference between the religion and relationship with God?
4: Absolutely. I think there's a massive difference, but I think it comes down to you yourself being able to choose to go towards God. You know, God comes towards us and offers us this peace and offers us this relationship, which you don't really, don't get me wrong. I mean, there are a lot of people who I know who are dedicated religious people of different faiths, and they have a really earnest and sincere desire to get closer to God. But I realized at an early age, I couldn't get close to God. How can I, a sinner, get close to God? God is pure and perfect and you know, the epitome of truth and purity. And I am the opposite of pure. So how, you know, I just felt like as I was kind of moving towards God, that I wasn't able to get any further, because it was like, I just felt the power of that quality that I couldn't come near, get anywhere near. Mm-hmm. But then, because I listened to the gospel, I believe God was actually talking to me and saying to me, look, you don't have to come near. I'm with you. I'm right there next to you. Mm. You know, you don't have to come towards me or try to find me. You don't have to do a million good things. And, you know, the Bible says, you know, all the good things that are effectively as dirty rags. And then God's not saying don't be a good child, but he's saying, You could try and impress me, if you like, with your goodness and with the kind of person that you are all of your life. Mm-hmm. And it still will get nowhere near the purity that is in the center of God. Mm-hmm. So how do we work that one out? And I just, that's again came down to that sense that Jesus was saying to me, look, I've done it. Mm-hmm. It's already done. It's the almost the opposite of religious. You know, religion is being steadfast and upright and walking towards a faith, trying to find your faith in a God through your good deeds or through an organized way of life. And Jesus put paid to that, put an end to that, because that had been going on with the Pharisees for thousands of years. You know, the Old Testament is full of people doing their best to find God and making sacrifices. And thank the Lord, there came a point in history where God said enough is enough. And that at that point, the beauty of grace, that was the thing that really struck me. You are given something you don't deserve. Mm. And I will never deserve it, but I'm so grateful for it. It gives me an incredible hope, you know, for the future.

0: indeed, Chris, you know, it's a person. We call Jesus our personal Lord and Savior. And religion for me is generic. It's general, you know, whereas right relationship with God through Jesus and the grace of God, it's a personal encounter. That's why we call him our personal Lord and Savior, and by the Holy Spirit, who is omnipresent and is personally with you as he can be personally with me. So we have personal relationship with Jesus. Wonderful stuff. Thank you so much for that. We're going to take a little break. Chris, come back, and we're going to be talking about your music.
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0: Well, if you've just joined us, it's really good to have your company. My name's Dudley Anderson. This is The Reality. It's a half an hour talk show talking about the reality of Jesus Christ. Now, if you've got a story to tell, if you have some questions about what we've already been speaking about today on The Reality Show, I would love to hear from you. Write to me, dudley@surereality.net. Well, today on The Reality, we're speaking to singer-songwriter Chris Eaton. Chris has shared how he personally developed a relationship with the Almighty God after growing up in a religious environment. You see, he says, religion is our attempt to reach out to God through works and effort. However, the reality of real Christianity is God reaching down to us through the cross of Jesus Christ. Chris has shared how he was invited into a church where he witnessed people walking in an intimate relationship, a personal relationship with God. He said that religion is broad and impersonal, but a true faith in God is a personal encounter, a relationship with God through what Jesus did at Calvary. God loved the world so much that he sent his one and only Son, Jesus Christ, to die for us. Why? Well, you see, because the Bible says the wages, the consequences of sin is death. Not just physical death, as we shall all physically die, but a death after death, if you like, an eternal separation from righteousness, goodness, joy, happiness, and love. That is the result of sin. But the Bible says that God made him, that is Jesus Christ, the one we're speaking about today, he made him a sacrifice for sin on our behalf, and that's what the cross was all about. Jesus was sacrificed on the cross. Jesus was sinless. And yet he took those wages of sin for us upon the cross and died for us. But the good news is, because Jesus was sinless, he did not stay dead. Death could not hold him down because he was not guilty of sin. And by the power of God's Spirit, Jesus Christ rose again. So if you and I, as Chris has done, put our faith in Jesus Christ and enter into a right relationship with God through committing our hearts to Christ, believing that he died for us and confessing him to be Lord of our lives, we too can do life together with God. If you'd like to know more about that, again, drop me an email. It's dudley@surereality.net. Well, Chris Eaton went on to base his life experience and his life work on that personal relationship with God. He said that God and him do life together. Let's find out more about Chris Eaton and his music today on The Reality. Really good to be with Chris Eaton today. I would call him a songwriter extraordinaire.
2: Wow.
0: Songwriter writing music in the Christian world. You've written music for secular artists. You've written music for some amazing artists around the world, Chris, and it's really good to be able to talk with you. So music, you know, I remember when I was a kid, I was forced to go and learn to play piano. I used to sit in the piano stool and Mrs. Wasserman, my music teacher, used to sit next to me and I used to go up and down the scales. I hated every minute of it. Sadly, I gave it up. But you didn't. How did you get into music?
2: Well, I had piano lessons when I was 6 years old for 8 years until I was 14. And that also coincided with my parents taking me to church. My piano teacher was also my choir master. And he was a brilliant organist. He was the organist in our church. His name was Abraham Gill. And he's one of my heroes. And when I look back, you know, my mum and dad used to sit me next to the organ when I was a little boy, and I would just be mesmerized by his playing. And he would do Vida Staccata in fugue, which you would know as a wedding piece, you know, amazing. And the actual notes

0: Coca-Cola. It was that fast.
1: Wow.
0: And people
1: on a pipe
0: could never, on a pipe organ, huge pipe organ would just, and then the bass would come in. And it was just wonderful. And he was so good. And I think, like I'm trying to, I've got a 10-year-old boy now. And I've tried to get Bo on the piano, and he's not interested at the moment. And it's a whole different world. But I think that discipline in those days was good for me, and it just got me to a point where I knew I could play. But I hated scales as well. I hated arpeggios. I couldn't stand them. And I got to grade six, and I passed my grade six. And my next grade would then was eight, and then after eight, it's sort of concert level. And I didn't want to do any more. I got to the age of 14, and I thought, I told my parents, I said, look, I'm not going to have any lessons anymore. I'm more, way more interested in pop.
2: And girls.
0: Well, yeah, of course. But I wanted to use the music to get to the girls.
2: Right.
0: That was the thing.
2: Yeah, yeah.
0: So, I was listening back in the day, we're talking mid-70s, I was listening to Billy Joel. I was a massive Billy Joel fan, Elton John. A great piano players of the pop world, particularly Billy Joel, and I would have books bought me that were music books, manuscript books of all the pop songs of the day, and Beatles books and stuff like that. But I found that I played them better when I wasn't reading them. So I just basically threw all my books out and just started playing really by ear all the time.
1: Yeah,
0: and that was a time when it was my formulative years of writing songs, because I'd just start playing with chords and just sounds, and I'd put my fingers on different notes and feel there's something happening, because I was creating a more interesting chord. And it wasn't necessarily jazz, but it was playing with ninths and minor ninths and fourths and all this kind of stuff. And I was like, oh, this is really cool. It's rich. It's richer. So I started writing songs and singing. I'd always sung. So I was a singer-songwriter at the age of 14, and I joined a band, or created a band, and was the lead singer and piano player and writer for that band for a couple of years, just locally. Then I joined a band with a guy called Mark Williamson, who was already an established Christian artist, and we got together, and I was in his band, and we played semi-pro for probably 4 or 5 years, had an absolute blast, best time ever. And we're out most weekends. You know, we were doing probably 60, 70 shows a year.
1: Wow, amazing. Wow.
0: And it was just fantastic. You know, the young people that we played for in different churches and coffee bars and universities absolutely loved it. We always had a blast. We did crazy things in the middle of songs. We would do a conga. We'd like be in the middle of a rock song, you know, and then we'd just stop in the middle of the song and go, and then we'd like jump off the stage, grab the front row, and the next thing we knew, we got 300 people in a conga line, and then we just jumped back on stage and carried on.
1: Yeah.
0: Music is so great, isn't it? It's just part of my blood, and it's rich and it's fun. And I'm not, even though I'm probably, known as more of a ballad writer for people like Sir Cliff Richard, my joy of music and my understanding of music is right across the board. So, I love melody, I'm crazy about melody, but I love rhythms, I love ethnic rhythms, I love pop, rock, jazz, funk, soul. There's elements to it all that I really enjoy understanding, not from a scientific point of view, but just how it moves me, and it's always fun. It's always fun.
3: So some of the artists that you've written for Sir Cliff Richard, there was a very famous Christmas song that it was number one in the UK, Christmas number one, Saviour's Day, am I right?
0: You are right.
3: So tell me some of the artists that you've written for.
0: Oh gosh, you should know more than me. I forget these days. I mean, to be honest, I've written for many different American artists, in both the Christian world and the pop mainstream world. I'm just thinking Kenny Rogers, Kenny Loggins, Patty Austin, Denise Williams, Donna Summer, Amy Grant, obviously. Okay, it goes on and on. Again, a lot of these artists are in different genres, so there has to be that element where the binding thing is faith, And a lot of the time, you know, as a Christian, you know, when I first became a Christian, I remember in my sort of formulative days, a very innocent sort of naive, really, days, I would be like, I'm only ever going to write songs about Jesus. Because I'd written songs when I was 14, 15, 16 that were just pop songs. And then I had this faith, you know, enlightenment, which helped me, well, it sort of gave me a peace, if you like, and a direction in my life and my music. It was a calling. For me, it was a calling, which is probably the reason why I'm sitting here at a ripe old age of still doing it. I'm still doing it, you know, 40-odd years into my career. Mm-hmm. And that's because God has led me through that, and there's been a direction and a calling on my life, which I've never had a question about. Mm-hmm.
1: Fantastic.
0: And that calling, I think, was one of the reasons why I ended up getting in full-time music, because it was almost like the dot to dots of the way God put my communications together and the way I met people at a certain time. It was just, it was incredible how it happened that I actually was able to get into the industry and not just, so let's say I was in the industry, but not really be in it. Mm-hmm. You know, I was very, very, I mean, some people would call it fortune, luck. I think it was absolutely meant to be.
3: The grace of God. Grace is God's doing, he does it. So, yeah. Chris, how does it feel when you're listening to the radio and Cliff Richard comes on or some of these artists come on and you hear your song produced by this artist? How does it make you feel?
0: I mean, of course, there's always an element of big gratitude and you're just thrilled to be part of something that has a message that he's actually getting through to the nation or to the people that are listening to it. I mean, Save His Day is the best example of that, of course. It was a song that, actually, I was commissioned to write a song or asked to write a song that was going to be some sort of a strong message at Christmas by a guy called Steve Chalk, who was the head of Oasis Trust. And Steve was had asked me to write something for something called Christmas Unwrapped. And as I was thinking about that, that kind of was the motivation for me to sit down at the piano and say, right, let's do something. And God just gave me the phrase, Saviour's Day. You know, Christmas Day is Saviour's Day. Mm-hmm. Every day is Saviour's Day.
1: Absolutely.
0: And your Saviour's Day is the moment that you step into that relationship with God. And it can happen on Christmas Day or it can happen any day. But the fact was, without Christmas, it wouldn't have happened. You know, so... Yeah, yeah. You know, and I just thought, what do I love about, I always write very honestly, what do I love about Christmas for me? What's important for me? I'm always traveling. It's important for me to get back home, to be with my family. I realize that it brings generations together, you know, old, young, new babies, you know, people who are just, you know, the last legs or whatever. Everyone's got, the family is such a unique, wonderful thing that's just celebrated at Christmas time.
3: Mm-hmm. So, talking about family, we've only got a couple of minutes left. Chris, you're married to Abby, who's also a singer. You've got a 10-year-old boy. Tell us about your family.
0: Well, yes, I was very... I was led to meet this lovely lady, Abby. I was doing a concert, actually, in her church, and Abby was part of my backing band, and she sang like an angel. and I stopped, I was in the middle of a song and I looked up and she was standing above me and her eyes were closed and she was singing in the most perfect way. She just shone from head to toe. Everything that came out of her voice, her mouth was just God given. And, you know, for me to have met someone who was on the same page in terms of her love of music and her love of God, those were the two massive things that kept us and have kept us together in all this time. She's amazing. She's a lot younger than me and she puts up with me, which is great. So, you know, I've got a ready-made nurse for when it all goes pear-shaped. She is just incredible. She's got a fantastic voice. She works for a wonderful skincare company called Temple Spa, who everyone should check out because it is fantastic. I know we haven't got long, but the time that Abby puts into that in terms of it's because of the wellness aspect of it. She's not just in sales. You know, she's selling a product or working with a product that she knows has a healing quality, and the fact that it gets her together with girls and ladies of all ages and they're able to, I think, bond in a way through this product. It's almost like the product is a sideline of them getting together and just being there for each other. And there's a massive value in that. And Abby's she's a people's person. She's a carer. She's a gift person. And yeah, she gifted me with a little boy 10 years ago. Bo is now, he'll be 11 in October. He's a massive football fan. He's playing for the advanced training at Wolves at the moment, which is my fantastic team that I love.
4: Okay.
0: And he loves his sport. He's a happy, bright boy, and we're very blessed.
3: And he is talented. I've seen him on your Facebook.
4: He is
3: singing. Great kid.
0: Yeah, he's got a fantastic voice. And if he'd spent a bit more time singing and less time on his Xbox, we might actually get somewhere. But he's fantastic. We've actually toured together already. We did a little Christmas tour last year, and we'll be doing some more touring this year. We've already got a couple of things in the diary for later in the year when he'll sing with us. So fantastic. It's a bit like the Waltons, really.
3: Fantastic. Chris Eden, has been absolutely fantastic speaking with you. There's so much more we could talk to you about. We pray God's richest blessing on your work and your ministry and your family. Thank you for joining us.

0: 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If anything we've said has just struck a chord in your heart, I'd love to hear from you. It's dudley@surereality.net. 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

0: Hi, welcome to Elevate Ministries International. I am Minister Cassandra Powder, and it's a pleasure, as usual, to be here to share with you from God's Word for just a short while. My theme today is He Wants to Break the Cycle, and my scripture is taken from Luke chapter 13, verses 13 and 16, and it reads, "And he laid his hands on her, and immediately she was made straight and glorified God. So ought not this woman, being a daughter of Abraham, whom Satan has bound." Hallelujah. Yes, saints of God. We can be in the church and be bound up. We can be in the church and be possessed. We can be in the church and be under duress. Knowledge is power. We see a situation here where this woman was bound. She was in the church for quite a while, being a daughter of Abraham, which means she was a member of the household of God. But thank God for the new dispensation where Christ came into the situation and rescued her, because part of this new dispensation was deliverance. It was healing. If we go back a bit, we will understand an ancestral curse is real and it's serious. It can mar your life. It can retard you. It could frustrate you from entering into the fullness of your destiny because of knowledge. That's why I tell people it's important that you understand where you come from, your family, your lineage. There's some people, if you view their life, their mother had them when they were 16, and when they turned 16, they had a child, and when their child turned 16, the child had a child. That is what we call an ancestral curse. You have a situation where a man, he was an Obia man, that's the only way to put it. And his son came and his son took over. And after his son took over, his son's son took over. You have a situation where it might be one of a person being a drug addict. And as much as the child tried to fight it, the child ends up 2, 3, 4 generations of drug addicts. This is an ancestral curse, and it goes way beyond that. There's also what you call ancestral blessings, where you come from a family of doctors, and you find you have 3, 4 generations of doctors, lawyers, teachers, policemen. I want you to follow it carefully. We see a situation in the Bible where Abraham and Sarah, they erred because Abraham allowed people to believe Sarah was his sister. Hallelujah. Which indeed she was his half-sister, but he allowed people to believe that Sarah was his sister. And through that ancestral curse, it followed on to Isaac and Rebecca. This thing is real. I want you to understand at the end of the day, the only person that can break the cycle is Jesus Christ. The scripture says in 2 Corinthians chapter 5 verses 17, "Therefore, if any man is in Christ, he is a new creature. All things have passed away, and behold, all things have become new." I don't know who you are today, but you are facing some very serious situations. That the only person that could change the trajectory of your life is Jesus Christ, the Son of the Living God. We are going through a situation globally where Christianity seems to be a very passive thing, very lukewarm. The only way that we will be able to operate as God designed for us to operate in this time and in this season is when we learn to let go of the shoreline and jump into the deep. In other words, when we learn to let go of carnality, let go of the flesh, and dive in and allow God to show us what needs to be done. Allow God to teach us what are the weapons of our warfare. Allow God to guide us and lead us into depths unknown. When you get on into the deep, that's the only way that you would understand, that you see things that you normally would never see when you are standing on the shoreline. This season calls for deep. Call it on to deep. We have people in the body of Christ and outside of the body of Christ that are in need of deliverance. Hallelujah. And we have passively covered it over. Glory be to God. As if it does not exist. Hallelujah. It's time for cycles to be broken. It's time to jump into the deep.
1: Amen. There's another.
2: It says, "Let me touch you,
1: and see if you are real. If I can just touch the hem of your garment, I know I can be made whole. We just want to have a little worship over here before we go on with the program. Come on, family, sing it with me. Oh.
2: Let me touch you and see if you are real.

0: Hallelujah. Hallelujah. Hallelujah. I like to call that devotion.
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and you're going through a test. And you say, Lord, where are you? Job said, I looked on my right and you were not there. I looked on my left and I perceived you not. And I'm hurting. I never thought I would ever have to go through anything like this. Oh, but don't panic. It's just a test. Somebody in this room is about to pass the test. It's just a storm.

3, we believe. In Hosea chapter 6 and 7, God calls his people to return, but their love is fleeting like morning mist. Instead of faithfulness, they run after idols and alliances, showing that outward devotion without true belief cannot stand. The Lord desires steadfast love and knowledge of him more than sacrifice. Romans chapter 7, verse 7 to 25 captures the same struggle within. The law reveals sin, but human effort cannot conquer it. Paul confesses the war inside his heart, wanting to do good, but bound by weakness, crying out for deliverance. Only God can rescue, pointing to the hope found in Christ. Psalm 88, verse 9 to 18 echoes this cry as a psalmist feels abandoned in darkness, yet still pours out prayer to God. Even in despair, turning toward him is an act of faith. We will always have tension between human frailty and God's faithfulness. Today, ask the Holy Spirit to draw you from empty devotion into steadfast love and to strengthen you when weakness feels overwhelming. Our scripture readings for today is Hosea chapter 6 and 7, Romans chapter 7 verse 7 to 29, and Psalm 88 verse 9 to 18. This is Bishop Bonaparte praying that you have a blessed day in Jesus' name.

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0: Welcome to ever-increasing faith. Remember these words from the book of Romans, chapter 10, verse 17. So then faith comes by hearing and hearing by the word of God. Praise God for another day and for another privilege and opportunity to share with you the living word of God. I need your continued faithful financial support if ever-increasing faith television is to remain on the air in your area. On the screen is an address where you can mail your tithe offering or gift of love. Let me take this opportunity to thank you so very much for your past, your present, and whatever future support you are led to give. You are helping to make it happen. All right, turn in your Bibles to Ephesians chapter 6. So you can have fun as a Christian. You don't have to be so straight-laced and... Amen. Ephesians chapter 6. Now for the benefit of first-time visitors, internet viewers, and ultimately TV viewers, I am teaching from and reading from the New King James Version of the Bible, which is an upgraded translation from the traditional King James. If you are using the traditional, it's perfectly all right, but some of the words are different. I just wanted you to be aware of it so that if I use or read some words you don't have in your Bible, it's probably due to the translation, but we will definitely end up in the same place, all right? Ephesians chapter 6, if you have it, say I have it. All right, we want to read together verses 10 through 17, which serve as the background or foundation for our present series. So I would like for you to read. Let's read, begin. Finally, my brethren, be strong in the Lord and in the power of his might. Put on the whole armor of God that you may be able to stand against the wiles of the devil. For we do not wrestle against flesh and blood, but against principalities, against powers, against the rulers of the darkness of this age, against spiritual hosts of wickedness in the heavenly places. Therefore, take up the whole armor of God, that you may be able to withstand in the evil day, and having done all, to stand. Stand therefore, having girded your waist with truth, having put on the breastplate of righteousness, and having shod your feet with the preparation of the gospel of peace. Above all, taking the shield of faith, with which you will be able to quench all the fiery darts of the wicked one. And take the helmet of salvation and the sword of the Spirit, which is the word of God. Now, our subject is the battle of the mind, our thought life, and our armor. The battle of the mind, our thought life, and our armor. Now here in Ephesians 6, which we've just read, the Apostle Paul is giving us an illustration of an example of our armor. He couches it in figurative language, using a takeoff from the Roman soldier, and so he brings forth his message in the context of using battle terminology: helmet, sword, shield. And he applies each one of these to some aspect of the word of God: shield of faith, helmet of salvation, sword of the Spirit. Well, it kind of fixates us on those particular items. And I think that we perhaps could lose the real emphasis that he wants to get across, and we get caught up in shield, sword, helmet. And so as we have been doing, or as I have been doing throughout this series, I'm saying just for the sake of our lesson, let's drop the Roman soldier symbolism. Drop the terms that refer to armament and just read what it says without that. That way we would then end up with verse 13. It would read like this: therefore take up the whole armor of God, that you may be able to withstand in the evil day, and having done all, to stand. Stand therefore, having truth, having righteousness, having the gospel of peace, and taking faith and salvation and the word of God. So I think that what it does is that it puts it more in a nutshell. It epitomizes it in such a way that it's very difficult to misunderstand this. So the bottom line is that our armor is Bible knowledge. Knowledge of the Word of God. Knowledge of the covenant. That's the protection that we have against the onslaught of the enemy. Now, we found out that knowledge and its proper use does what?
1: Wins battles.
0: I said knowledge and its proper use does what?
1: Wins
0: battles. And so we are about finding the knowledge of God's Word, because that's the armor. Now we've been talking about the battle of the mind, because that is the battleground. That is the arena in which we will have to do combat. It's with the mind. Everything is about the mind. Starts with the mind. Okay? So we've been talking about the battle of the mind. Now, we were talking last time about the fact that what the enemy uses against us are thoughts, ideas, and suggestions. These are the fiery darts, the evil day, and the wiles of the devil. The wiles of the devil, the evil day, and the fiery darts are nothing more than thoughts, ideas, and suggestions. Now, last time, someone came through the door at the inn to greet us, to greet my wife and I, and she gave me an acronym to help remember thoughts, ideas, and suggestions. So she gave me SIT, S-I-T. She's using it reverse, suggestions, ideas, and thoughts. And I thought about it. It sounded good, seemed reasonable. But as I continue to medicate on it. As I continue to meditate on it, I came up with another acronym that I think is even a little easier to remember. Some of you can remember there was a day when there was a certain song that was sung in the church called "Tis So Sweet to Trust in Jesus." T-I-S, that's old English. We don't use those tis. Well, we say it is, but tis, T-I-S, thoughts, ideas, and suggestions. Yeah. So if you can remember "Tis So Sweet to Trust in Jesus," you'll not forget thoughts, ideas, and suggestions. All right, I thought that was interesting. Now, we were looking last time, we had stopped with Luke chapter 4, and we were examining evidence, because I'd asked the question, can we be sure? Now, it might sound reasonable. It might sound like it's true that I said, that the pastor said, that the thing that the enemy uses against us are thoughts, ideas, and suggestions. And so I asked the question, can we validate that? In other words, can we find proof in the Word of God that that really is the thing that the enemy uses? Because that's not been taught traditionally. We haven't heard that traditionally, that it's thoughts, ideas, and suggestions. We think of the devil coming as a big monster, you know, in a red suit or something like that, and we not realizing that it's thoughts, ideas, and suggestions. So we found out from Luke chapter 4 that Jesus himself had to deal with the same thing we have to deal with, that the enemy came against him. So turn there briefly. We're going to look at this just briefly before we go on to fresh information. But I wanted to touch on this again, because while I was rehearsing what I was going to deal with today and listening to the CD, or the tape rather, of the last session we had together, the Lord gave me, I believe, a revelation to help me to show you that it's thoughts, ideas, and suggestions. Now, of course, you'll have to be spiritual minded to get this. If you're carnal minded, you it'll go whoosh, right by you. But if you're spiritual minded or spiritually minded, you should be able to get this. Now, Luke chapter 4, if you haven't, say, I have it. Now watch this, verse 1. Then Jesus, being filled with the Holy Spirit, returned from the Jordan and was led by the Spirit into the wilderness, being tempted for 40 days by the devil. And in those days he ate nothing. And afterward, when they had ended, he was hungry. And the devil said to him, if you are the Son of God. The devil said to him, if you are. Well, what does that conjure up in your mind when it says, and the devil said? What comes to your mind? Doesn't a picture of the devil walking up to Jesus and saying, now, if you're the Son of God, command these stones to be made bread. That would seem logical, wouldn't it? If somebody is speaking to you, you would have a tendency to think, well, they'll approach you physically and speak to you, because that's the way the scripture put it. The devil said to him. But now, wait a minute. Let me ask this question. In our society, over the years, the devil, Satan, has been portrayed as a person in a red suit. Come on. Horns, a tail, and a pitchfork, right? And we know that his purpose for coming, Jesus told us that in John 10:10, the thief only comes to steal, kill, and destroy. So we know that he's not on a mission of mercy. He's on a mission of destruction, right? So, if the devil walked in here now, walked down the aisle and turned and greeted the congregation and began to point people out and say something to them, wouldn't you know that's the devil? I mean, it's a waste of time. He would be wasting his time. Oh man, talk to the hand. You know what I mean? You know who that is. You wouldn't even take that seriously. You wouldn't even listen to that. Therefore, I cannot believe that even though it's stated this way, that the devil said, he could not have said in the physical caricature that I just gave you, because Jesus would have known immediately who that was. It wouldn't have been a temptation. That wouldn't have been any temptation. You already know who that guy is. You know what he's up to. It wouldn't fool you. A temptation is only going to have effect if you don't really know that it's coming at you. That's the subtlety of it, that you didn't know. You found yourself in a situation, and then backtracking or rewinding, you go back and realize, oh, that's what that was. It was this. But you didn't know it when it first came, or it wouldn't have fooled you.
2: All right.
0: So I believe without doubt that this is an illustration of the fact that the words that he spoke were thoughts, ideas, and suggestions. Because when you speak in whatever language you speak in, when you're talking to someone, you are presenting thoughts to them, ideas to them, or suggestions in some way, form, or fashion. Right? Is that good? You like that, girl? That okay? All right. But that's what happened. Thoughts, ideas, and suggestions. That's what he brought. Also, I said this before, but this is very important. Again, if the devil walked in that caricature outfit that I just described, right away we'd know who he was. We would take nothing he says seriously. We know he's up to no good. But that's what tricks you. She looked so good you didn't know that was a devil in that skirt. That's what trapped you. That's how you got trapped. Or Mr. Tall, Dark, and Handsome. Or Short, Fat, and Ugly, whoever, whatever. Whatever turns you on, you know, and I didn't call it anything. But you didn't know, that because that's what got you. If it had come in the red suit and the horns, you would have said, what? What is this? You would have immediately known, but that's what got you. Also, as I said, I started to say a moment ago, I've said this before, whenever he comes, the thoughts, the ideas, and the suggestions will always come in your voice.
3: Yes, that's
0: true. It'll always sound like you. Because again, if some strange person calls you on the phone, don't you know that's a strange person?
3: Yeah.
0: You ever, the phone ring, you pick it up, and you say hello, and somebody says hello, and you don't recognize that voice. That's a strange voice. Right away, you're alerted, well, who is this? What's this? What's all of this about? But if it's somebody you love, somebody that you have fellowship with on a regular basis, I mean, I always know my wife's voice. I always know Angela's voice. I always know Cheryl's voice. I always know Frederick's voice when they come out. It's no strange. But sometimes people call and it's a strange voice. I don't know who that is. Right away, I'm alerted and on guard to find out, now, what's up with this? But I'm at ease when I hear my wife's voice, when I hear my children's voice, I'm at ease. So the devil would have to come and couch his approach with ideas, thoughts, ideas, suggestions, and always it'll sound like you. That's what gets you trapped into accepting it, because you figure, oh, that came out of me. That's my thought. So you take responsibility for it. If it was a foreign voice, you'd immediately know, oh, no, no, I ain't gonna do that. But you thought this was you. He's very clever, very clever. All right, so I wanted you to get that, okay? You got it? Okay. Now, we found out that Eve did not guard her thought life. And she let the devil plant ideas or thoughts, ideas, and suggestions in her mind, and then she yielded to it, and she lost the battle as a result of it. The battle of her mind was lost because she yielded and didn't use her armor. Thing about it was, she had armor. She knew what not to do and what to do and didn't do it. See, it's not enough to have this. If you don't do this, you might as well not have had this for all the good that it's going to do you. It's not having this. It's not believing in this. It's doing this that wins the battles. Well, I have a Bible. Yes, I believe it's the Word of God. Hallelujah. Want to hear me quote Matthew, Mark, Luke, and John? I know those four books of the Bible. No, that's not going to do it. You got to be a doer of the Word and not a hearer only. Jesus, on the other hand, when the enemy came to him with the thoughts, ideas, and suggestions, if you're the Son of God, command these stones to be made bread. That was a thought. That was an idea. That was a suggestion. Jesus immediately counters it. It is written. It is written. Man shall not live by bread alone, but by every word that proceeds out of the mouth of God. And that was the end of the rocks and the bread. There was no more discussion on it. So Jesus won the battle. Let's look at another example. Go to John chapter 8. John chapter 8.
4: That name, the name that is above every name, the name that makes demons tremble and angels rejoice. There's power in that name. In the name of Jesus.
0: Therefore, God also has highly exalted him and given him the name, that at the name of Jesus, every knee should bow, of those in heaven and those on earth and those under the earth.
4: The authority of that name has been given to us as Christians, but do you know how to properly use that name?
0: He said, I'm going back to heaven, but I'm leaving you here to transact business in my absence, to use my authority in my name.
4: Do you really understand the power behind the name? Dr. Frederick Casey Price explains it all in his CD series entitled, The Name of Jesus.
0: So just having the name of Jesus, if you don't have any faith in the name to use the name, it can't help you. So you can use the name and know that God is standing behind that name, because you are a joint heir with Christ. And everything he has, you have.
4: The Name of Jesus. Order this 6-CD set for your love gift of $30 or more toward the ongoing work of this ministry. Call the number on your screen or write to Dr. Frederick Casey Price, Box 90,000, Los Angeles, California, 90009.

0: battle of the mind. And it's a constant battle. And if you don't think it's real, and if you don't think that's the battleground, if you'll be honest right now, from the time that I got up over there and said, welcome to ever-increasing faith, your mind hasn't been straight on what I've been saying. Your thoughts have been divided. Some of you thinking, now, what are we going to do this afternoon? Now, where are we going to have brunch today? And some of you are so sophisticated, you already into tomorrow. I didn't say that to be funny, but that I know that's the mind. If you don't guard your mind, it will go. Because thoughts, ideas, and suggestions, the devil is constantly. See, you think it's you, so you feel it's legitimate. So you feel like you can take these little tangents. And while I'm talking about this, you could be over there thinking about that because you thought it was you because it sounded like your voice on the inside of you. But you didn't know that that was the enemy trying to get you off of what's being said so that you will miss the message.
1: All right.
0: That's how powerful the thoughts, ideas, and suggestions are. Difficult for you to keep your mind straight on what's going on. One lousy hour, not 24 hours, just 1 hour. And you're out of here. Amen. But you can't be single-minded, not even for 60 minutes. I guess you heard that. Okay, John chapter 8, if you have it, say, I have it.
2: Yes.
0: All right, we're looking at examples of and determining, can we be sure that what the enemy uses is, in fact, thoughts, ideas, and suggestions? All right, John chapter 8. And look at one verse, verse 44. Jesus is speaking. He says, you are of your father, the devil, and the desire of your father you want to do. He was a murderer from the beginning and does not stand in the truth because there is no truth in him. When he speaks a lie, he speaks from his own resources, for he is a liar and the father of it. He's not just a liar, he's the father of lies. That's his game. That's who he is. That's his character. He is a liar. Therefore, if he is a liar, and Jesus the Christ said he was, if he is a liar, then that means he doesn't what?
3: Tell the truth.
0: So you a fool if you listen to him. Any thought, idea, or suggestion that comes into your mind that goes contrary to anything in this word, in your covenant, you're listening to the devil. I don't care how long her hair is. And I don't care how tall he is and what kind of car he drives, you're listening to the devil. And he's a liar. Yeah, but she was so sweet. Yeah, I know. That's what got you hooked.
4: Amen.
0: Hey, the devil ain't gonna come with some ugly. He gonna come with some look good. That's what gets your attention. If you want to trap somebody, you don't ever find any guys here fish. Any guys like to fish deep sea fish, where you use, or you know, even freshwater fish where you use bait. You don't tie a rock around your line and throw it in the water, do you?
5: Something live.
0: Yeah, you. And something that'll look just like a fish.
5: Lie.
0: Even if you're using a lure, like in freshwater, the thing don't look like a crocodile or alligator or Bozo the Clown. It's going to look like a fish.
5: A meal. Okay.
0: That's what gets the fish. You're not going to tie a rock around and throw the rock out there. No, it's going to look something like a fish. That's the whole idea. Get you trapped. Okay? Now, watch this. The devil is a liar. And his lies are offered through thoughts, ideas, and suggestions. His lies will come many times without any sense of danger attached to them. They are lies containing just enough truth that the average Christian who doesn't know the word or pay any attention to the word spends a little time examining the thought to see if in fact it is of the Spirit of God or Satan. But like a Trojan horse, the devil's thoughts contain deadly consequences should the lie be accepted. All right, let's look at another evidence. Evidence number 4. Can we show and prove or find out that these that the evil day, the fiery darts, and the wiles of the devil really are no more than thoughts, ideas, and suggestions. That's really not a mystery. Those are descriptive terms, but the bottom line is thoughts, ideas, suggestions. And all of us, Jesus had to deal with it. Everyone has to deal with those. And you have to overtly, consciously, on purpose, guard your thought life. And it's effort. It's a 24/7, 365 job. Not a part-time job. This is full-time. Not a summer job. It's all the time, because your mind is open to the influence of the enemy. Yes. Just like it's open to the influence of God. The Spirit of God will sometimes give you thoughts, ideas, and suggestions. Primarily, they will be here in the book for ready reference. It's just real easy. It ain't gonna be on no kind of computer so that the battery runs down and then you lose all your program. It ain't gonna crash on you. It's right here all the time. Thoughts, ideas. That's all this is. It's thoughts, ideas, and suggestions. And you have to act on them. All right. Now, we're gonna look at another evidence. In the book of Revelation, we find a very interesting passage that further reveals that the operation of our enemy is thoughts, ideas, and suggestions. Go to Revelation chapter 12. The book of revealing. Revelation. Book of Revelation. The battle of the mind. Remember that knowledge and its proper use wins battles. Knowledge and its proper use wins battles. Notice what I did not say. I did not say knowledge wins battles. I said knowledge and its proper use. And that is so easy to demonstrate and dramatize. Every person in this building today that has a Bible has the knowledge of God. And if acted upon as it should have been, I use the past tense, there would not be one person in here other than somebody that just got saved this morning in the 8 o'clock service, that would need to call the church for an appointment to deal with a marital issue or any other kind of problem or depression or any of that. I'm gonna move on to y'all looking hostile now. I'm gonna step back here. All right, Revelation chapter 12, if you have it, say I have it. All right, verse 7. And war broke out in heaven. Michael and his angels fought with the dragon and his angels fought. But they did not prevail, nor was a place found for them in heaven any longer. Watch this now, verse 9. So the great dragon was cast out, that serpent of old called the devil and Satan, who deceives the whole world. He was cast out to the earth, and his angels were cast out with him. This is a future situation. But now, notice what it says in that ninth verse. It says, who deceives the whole world. Not deceives the white folks, or the black folk, or the red, brown, or yellow folk, or the female folk, or the male folk, the whole world. Look at this. Who deceives the whole world. Oh, wait a minute now. Whoa. What is a deception? A lie. What's a deception? Why does anyone tell a lie? What is the purpose of a lie? To deceive and trick somebody into thinking one thing when it's really something else. Isn't that true? Isn't that it? So deceiver and liar ain't the same. Do we have any liars in here? Moving right along. Deceivers. You got folk in here like that now. You got some men in here. They're deceivers. They ain't interested in the word. They're interested in some skirts, what they can get up underneath them skirts. And you got some women the same way. They ain't interested in the word. They carry a Bible, try to look to deceive. Think, she look like such a nice Christian. Or he looks like such a nice Christian. Deception. See, lies are not just what you say verbally. They're also your lifestyle. Well, that didn't go over too well. All right, now watch this. The phrase that we just read in verse 9, who deceives the whole world. Now watch this carefully. The phrase, who deceives the whole world, is a statement of summary. Now, what do I mean by that? It summarizes the activities of the devil on the earth. His mission is to deceive us. The word deceive implies to cause us to think on things that are not true. That's why it's a deception. You thought it was true, but it really wasn't. Never was. But the whole purpose of it was to make you think it was. To get you to think on things that are not true. And therein lies the entrapment. You still here? So, ultimately the devil is out to cause us to think on things that are not true, and the devices that he used to deceive us are nothing more than thoughts, ideas, suggestions. Name it a game. Now, through the use of thoughts, ideas, and suggestions, he attempts to lure us into thinking on things again that are not true. Let's review. The devil successfully deceived Eve. Go to 1 Timothy chapter 2. 1 Timothy chapter 2. The devil was successful in his first foray into the human race to deceive, to lie, and trick. And so he has been using that same MO ever since. 1 Timothy chapter what?
1: Two.
0: I said, let's review. The devil successfully deceived Eve. 1 Timothy chapter 2, verse 14. And Adam was not deceived, but the woman being deceived fell into transgression. That's the Bible. I'm not a sexist. I ain't coming against the women. I'm married to a woman, okay? So I'm not against the females. It's not a gender thing. This is what God says, so you argue with him if you don't like this. Said that Adam was not deceived. See, Adam, I don't even know in my extensive vocabulary a word to describe Adam. Fool. Dumb. Stupid. Weak, infantile, insane, blind.
2: No.
0: Because see, the devil didn't deceive him, he deceived her.
2: His fault.
0: And then she, I really can't even say she did anything to him. You know, you want to say, well, she tricked him, but she really didn't, because that fool. The prohibition was not given to Eve. It was given to Adam. He knew. He knew. So he jumped into it. You know, you always hear this phraseology in reference to the sin in the Garden of Eden as the fall. F-A-L-L, the fall. I've never considered it the fall. It was the jump. No, I didn't say that to be funny or facetious. It was true. He didn't fall. Usually when you fall, you didn't know you were going to fall.
6: Right.
0: Right? You know what I mean? When a physical person falls down, you didn't intend to fall. Unless you're trying to get some insurance money, but we're not talking about that. I mean, ordinarily, you fall because you tripped over something you didn't see, or you missed a step. You ever miss a step? Ooh, that's the most horrendous thing in the whole world, to think you're stepping on something, and next thing you know, you're picking yourself up off the floor, or rolling over, trying to pick yourself up off the floor. I remember one time I had a tray with, we had just had coffee upstairs, and I have no, as brilliant and smart and as astute and as observant as I am, as we're not pervy. That's why we need help, all the help we can get. And I had this tray with the coffee cups and all this stuff. I don't even know how I did. I stepped off the stairs to step on the main floor, and I missed a step. And right in the midst of coffee cups and sugar bowl and all that other stuff, I picked myself up off the floor. Man, I bruised myself bad. My toe turned purple instantaneously. I just, you wonder how in the world. So Adam, he didn't fall, he jumped because he knew what he was doing. But watch what the word says. And Adam was not deceived. That means what he did, he deliberately did it. That's incredible. I don't know what kind of hoogie Eve was working on that dude. But boy, she must have been good to get that guy to forfeit the entire world. I love my wife. God knows I do, but I ain't going to hell for her. I ain't going to hell for nobody. I ain't going. I passed that up. I love my wife. I ain't disobeying God. I ain't getting myself in no mess. Mm-mm. No, I'm sorry. No. She worked some on that guy. I mean, God had told him in a day you eat. He didn't say there's a 60-40 chance that you just might die. Providing all the planets are in proper conjunction. You know, Orion and Pleiades are in their proper place. You just might die, Adam. It's a possibility. He said, in the day you eat, you shall... He didn't even say you shall die. He said, you shall surely die. And that, whatever, went right in there. So the girl has something going. It was a bad...
1: My brother even...
0: Mama, get that guy to do that, boy. I'm telling you. The woman was deceived. Now, watch this. He tried the same thing, thoughts, ideas, and suggestions. He tried the same thing with Jesus, but he was unsuccessful. John Gospel refers to him, we read it in 8:44, he's a liar. And now John describes him as a deceiver in Revelation chapter 12. There is an additional piece of evidence to support our conclusion that what the enemy uses against us are thoughts, ideas, and suggestions. Revelation chapter 20 speaks of a future event that will be glorious. It is one that all of God's people look forward to with great anticipation. Let's read it first, and then we will draw from it a few nuggets of truth. Revelation, the 20th chapter, if you would. Revelation chapter 20. You still here?
2: Yes.
0: You getting anything out of this?
2: Yes.
0: The battle of the mind. The battle of the mind. Are you winning or losing the battle? Are you a victor or a victim? The beautiful thing about this is you control it. I love it. I love it. If I win, it's my fault. Responsibility. If I lose, it's my fault. I like that. In other words, you can't mess me up. I can't mess you up. I like that. Is every man for himself? Every woman for herself? Each and every one of us is an individual. And we are responsible. You can't blame your mama or lack of having a mama. Can't blame your daddy or lack of having a daddy. You've been using that lame excuse for 14 years now. It ain't gonna fly no more. Dog ain't gonna bark no more. Get over it. You are now in control. All right, Revelation chapter 20, you got it?
2: Yes.
0: Dog, I love it, I love it, I love it. I do. I really love it. Revelation chapter 20. Verse 1. Then I saw an angel coming down from heaven, having the key to the bottomless pit and a great chain in his hand. He laid hold of the dragon. Oh, what we're getting ready to read now, this is, This is incredible. Raise your right hand. Say, I'm listening. Okay. The brunch will take care of itself. Leave the brunch out there. If the car you, if you left it, if you wondered, did I leave the car running? Don't matter, it's running. If either it's running or it's not running. One or two, you in here now, forget it. The car will be there when you get there. Okay? All right, verse 1 again. Then I saw an angel coming down from heaven, having the key to the bottomless pit and a great chain in his hand. He laid hold of the dragon, that serpent of old, who is the devil and Satan, and bound him for how long? A thousand years. We can't even comprehend 1,000 years. Most people don't even live 100. So how can you relate to 1,000? That's a long time. I mean, it just sounds like a long time. You know, 1,000 years? Sound like a long time, doesn't it? Sounds like a lot more than 50 years or 40 years. That's a long time. Now watch this. I'm emphasizing this. I'm not trying to be funny. I want you to see something in a moment. Verse 2, he laid hold of the dragon, the serpent of old, who is the devil, and Satan bound him for 1,000 years. And he cast him into the bottomless pit and shut him up and set a seal on him so that he should... watch this. That he should deceive the nations no more till the 1,000 years were finished. But after these things, he must be released for a little while. And I saw thrones, and they sat on them, and judgment was committed to them. Then I saw the souls of those who had been beheaded for the witness, for their witness of Jesus and for the word of God, who had not worshipped the beast or his image and had not received his mark on their foreheads or on their hands. And they lived and reigned with Christ for 1,000 years. But the rest of the dead did not live again until the 1,000 years were finished. This is the first resurrection. Blessed and holy is he who has part in the first resurrection. Over such the second death has no power. But they shall be priests of God and of Christ and shall reign with him 1,000 years. Now, when the 1,000 years have expired, Satan will be released from his prison and will go out to deceive. My God, you would think 1,000 years, you've learned your lesson. You've been locked up in prison for 1,000 years. I didn't like it. You know, using this as an illustration, I remember one time when I was younger, 18 years old, I got in trouble with the law. I broke the law and got caught in the act. They sent me to jail. Well, first of all, they put me on probation. Then I violated the probation. Smart, Mr. Smart, violated the probation. And the result of that, I had to go to jail for 30 days. I did not like being in jail. Not one moment of the 30 days did I like being in jail. Just 30 days let me know I don't want to come here no more, don't plan to come here no more, I am not coming here no more. And when I got out, I haven't been back to jail except to go preach the gospel to the inmate. I will never, ever go back to jail. I did not like it. Only took me 30 days to find out I didn't like the jail. This turkey was in there for 1,000 years. And as soon as he got out, he went out to do his same thing. Deceive. My God. Verse 8. And will go out to deceive the nations which are in the four corners of the earth, Gog and Magog, to gather them together to the battle, whose number is as the sand of the sea. They went up on the breadth of the earth and surrounded the camp of the saints and the beloved city. And fire came down from God out of heaven and devoured them. The devil who deceived them. Notice how I keep talking about he's a deceiver, he's a liar. Don't you listen to him. Anything, any thought, any idea or suggestion that comes to your mind that's not grounded in this word, reject it, delete it, spit on it, kick on it, do whatever you gotta do, but don't listen to it and don't receive it. My God.

0: devil has on this earth until he is bound and put into the lake of fire, his one purpose, one MO, one game plan, one idea is to deceive the world. That's all he knows. Well, what did Jesus say about him? He's the father of lies. If he's the father of lies, then he's the father of deception. That's all he knows. That's all he has in his trick bag. Thoughts, ideas, suggestions. If he can plant those thoughts, ideas, and suggestions into your mind and get you to confess and act on them, he'll have you right where he wants you. That's where the battle is. It's the battle of the mind. And it's constant, as I said before, 24/7, 365. No off days, no holidays, and no vacation time. The beat goes on. His business is to deceive, to cause us to think on things that are not true, and he accomplishes this business through thoughts, ideas, and suggestion. Now the question arises, what will the devil do? Again, when he's loosed after the 1,000 years. Well, we just read it. I want to keep that before you so that you'll be aware that this dude's purpose is to deceive. I don't care how he dresses it up and how pretty it may look, it's all a deception. The final analysis is clear. During every loose moment, as I said, the devil has on earth, he is about the business of lying and deceiving mankind. His mission is to cause us to think on things that are not true and eventually to accept those deceptive thoughts. It's a battle. Are you guarding your thought life? Because that's how he's coming against you. He's going to come against you in the mind. And remember again, when he comes, you're going to think you thought the thought up. Because he's a ventriloquist. He can make the thing sound just like it's you. And that's why you end up entertaining it. But if you have your armor and Bible knowledge properly used, you'll quit when you're out of time. Amen. Stay right where you are. If this message has been a blessing to you, the announcer will tell you some very important information about how you may obtain an audio cassette of the message which you've just heard for your own spiritual enrichment and edification. Remember again that these telecasts and radio broadcasts are made possible by the continued fuel offering of you, the viewers and listeners. Remember also these words from 2 Corinthians chapter 5, verse 7. For we walk by faith, not by sight.
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Why complain when you can pray?

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1: Grenada's voice of hope.

In the news today, the Grenada National Trust is calling for an immediate halt to demolition work at the historic Drilliard, saying the site should not be lost before an independent conservation assessment is carried out. The trust says while public safety must come first, there is no independent confirmation that the historic structure cannot be restored. It is urging government to secure the site, preserve any salvageable features, and involve key heritage organizations before any irreversible work continues. The trust warns that once a building is demolished, an important part of Grenada's history will be gone forever. It says the Drilliard, with its links to the island's military, prison, and cultural history, deserves every opportunity to be preserved. The Ministry of Health advises residents of Sotheby's Health District that dental services will resume today, Wednesday, July 22nd. Services will be offered from 8 a.m. at the Plaza de Sotheby's, the building opposite the Sotheby's bus terminus, while refurbishment on the Sotheby's Health Center continues. The ministry thanks residents for their patience and says it remains committed to providing quality dental care to the community. The Ministry of Infrastructure has temporarily closed the Bathway Bridge in St. Patrick after it is found to be severely compromised and unsafe for motorists. The closure has taken effect and will remain in place until further notice while assessments and repairs are carried out. Motorists traveling to Bathway are being diverted through Rose Hill. However, heavy trucks will not be allowed to use that route. Road users are urged to follow traffic signs, exercise caution, and allow extra travel time. Regionally, a cargo plane carrying food and hygiene supplies has departed Miami for Cuba as part of a U.S. effort to provide direct humanitarian assistance to the Cuban people. The shipment, consisting of 700 aid packages valued at U.S. $60 million, will be distributed by the Catholic groups on the island to bypass the Cuban government, according to the U.S. State Department. U.S. officials say the delivery is the first phase of a U.S. $100 million assistance package. The aid comes amid heightened tensions between Washington and Havana, with the U.S. maintaining sanctions and an energy blockade while increasing pressure on the Cuban government. Former Haitian President Michel Martelly has appeared before an investigating judge as a witness in the ongoing investigation into the 2021 assassination of President Jovenel Moïse. Martelly, who recently returned to Haiti after several years in the U.S., answered questions about operations at a national palace. His attorney said the former president is not a suspect and is committed to assisting the investigation whenever called upon. President Moïse was assassinated at his private residence in 2021. Despite numerous arrests and indictments, the case has yet to go to trial in Haiti. Internationally, Ukrainian President Volodymyr Zelensky has dismissed Army Commander-in-Chief Oleksandr Syrsky and appointed battle-hardened General Mykhailo Drobtai as his replacement. The move comes days after the removal of Defense Minister Mykhailo Fedorov, whose dismissal sparked protests across Ukraine. Fedorov, widely credited with modernizing the defense ministry and leading anti-corruption reforms, has reportedly been offered another senior government position. President Zelensky thanked General Syrsky for his service, including his leadership during the successful defense of Kyiv following Russia's full-scale invasion in 2021. And finally, Brazil recorded a dramatic reduction in the area burned to the Amazon in 2025. According to new data from monitoring group Biomass, the report said 3.1 million hectares of rainforest were burned last year, down from a record 15.8 million hectares in 2024, making it the smallest area affected by fires since records began in 1985. Researchers welcomed the decline but cautioned it is too early to conclude the improvement is a lasting trend, stressing that continued wildfire prevention and forest protection efforts remain essential. And that's it for news today. I am Virginia Peters.

This is John Jenkins for Teaching Missions International. Welcome to our broadcast of Dave's Devotion for Today. In today's devotion, Now We See Things Imperfectly, Dave reminds us that even though we don't see everything as God sees it, one day we will. And now, Dave's devotion. I've been a Christian for more than 50 years, and what I've discovered is that the longer I know God, there's even more I need to learn. Has that been your experience too? From our perspective, His ways can seem unsearchable, beyond our understanding. We can't categorize Him or fit Him into our religious box. Sometimes, it can be hard to grasp what He's doing in our lives. But at some point, sometimes at many points, we have to learn to trust Him. I like today's passage from 1 Corinthians 13 in two of the newer translations. So let's listen to them. Now we see things imperfectly, like puzzling reflections in a mirror. But then we will see everything with perfect clarity. All that I know now is partial and incomplete. But then I will know everything completely, just as God now knows me completely. 1 Corinthians 13, 12, New Living Translation. We don't know everything, but then we will, just as God completely understands us. Contemporary English Version. Many years ago, my wife Pam and I took a trip to Arizona and visited the Grand Canyon. If you've ever been there, you'll know that the Grand Canyon is vast and difficult to describe. I could never explain what it looks like to see it in person. Even though I took lots of pictures, photos don't fully show you the scope of how the Grand Canyon truly looks. In today's first passage, the Apostle Paul writes, "Now we see things imperfectly, like puzzling reflections in a mirror, but then we will see everything with perfect clarity." The next passage in the Contemporary English Version says, "We don't know everything, but then we will." Nobody can fully tell or show God's plan for you or me. Someday, in God's sovereign timing, we will understand why God did things the way He did them. We'll understand the trials we went through, all of our failures and successes. For now, though, you and I must trust Him. Do you have trouble trusting God? Sometimes I do. But who are we going to trust? Only God always knows the right thing to do. He, unlike you and me, is always trustworthy. We can trust Him with everything in our lives. And that is very good news. Thanks for listening. For full transcripts and replays of all devotions, visit teachmi.com/Dave. And please, join us again on Wednesday.

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In today's program, we'll highlight the fifth message of the newly revised food-based dietary guidelines for Grenada. Avoid highly processed foods, snacks, and drinks. They are high in fat, salt, and sugar. Processed food includes any food that has been purposely changed in some way before consumption. Methods used to process foods include cooking, preserving, canning, freezing, refrigeration, or dehydration. Not all processed foods are high in fat, salt, and sugar or are unhealthy. It becomes risky when we eat too many heavily processed foods that have been significantly altered from its original state. These foods are high in salt, sugar, and fat, low in nutrients, and loaded with artificial ingredients. Every time a food is taken from one stage of processing to another, its nutrient content is reduced. Examples of highly processed foods include packaged snacks like cheese sticks, chips, corned beef, sausages, hot dog, soft drinks or sodas, cookies, fast foods, and ready-to-eat meats. Eating large amounts of heavily processed foods increases your risk of chronic non-communicable diseases like high blood pressure, heart diseases, kidney problems, obesity, and some types of cancer. 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When food shopping, go to the fresh food aisle before checking out canned or packaged foods. Avoid having highly processed foods and drinks at home. When you eat foods in their natural form, you'll get more vitamins, minerals, antioxidants, and other trace nutrients that you won't find in packages or cans. Until our next program, the Grenada Food and Nutrition Council remind you to avoid highly processed foods, snacks, and drinks. They are high in fat, salt, and sugar. In our next program, we'll highlight the sixth message of the newly revised food-based dietary guidelines for Grenada. I am Lishan Murray.

to do? Find somebody that's sick. He said, well, they must be sick in the hospital. Now, he didn't know to sign in with a chaplain like you pastors do, so you can get free parking at the hospital. He just went into the hospital and got in the elevator and pushed the top floor. Floor 13. He went in every room, went into the wards, anointed everybody with oil. He said, now get up. God's healed you. Go on home. The man ain't got no sense. That's refreshing, isn't it? No sense. People walking out the hospital, you know, with them gowns that... And the nurses and everybody said, wait, where y'all going? Well, the doctor up there said we're healed and sent us home. They thought he was a doctor. They didn't know what he was. He cleaned off the top floor and went down to 12. And he went in the ward, that's the trauma ward. People in accidents. Heads bandaged, arms and legs in slings. And he walked in that trauma ward, and there were six doctors around a woman that was expiring. She was dying. Now, he didn't go in there shaking and going, my hair. No. He blended in with the wallpaper. And he left the doctors do their thing. And she died. When somebody dies in a ward, you don't have to advertise it. Everybody in that ward knew that the woman died, and they pulled the sheet up over her. Began to file out. And after the last one left, he came out the wallpaper. And he went over to that woman that died. Pulled the sheet back. I remember, I said, this guy ain't got no sense at all. Every eye in that ward is on him. The men in traction. Foot hanging in the air with a weight. He anoints that dead woman and rebukes the death angel. Command the devil to turn her loose. He said, I speak life into your body. In the name of Jesus, rise up and walk. I told you, he ain't got no sense, and the woman he was ministering to didn't have any sense. She sputtered about seven times, coughing. If you're going to cough, you might as well do it seven times, perfect. And she come flying out of that bed, running around, healed by the power of God in a trauma ward. That man in traction with his leg up in the air with weights hanging. Hey! You don't know what's waiting for you out there. They didn't know whether he was a priest, a rabbi, a minister, or whatever.

arrested that boy. You know what the charge was? Disturbing the peace. I'd like to see the devil get his peace disturbed. Wherever you are pastoring, wherever you believers come from, that devil has that city tied up, and I believe it's about time we disturb the devil's peace. Shout yes! Woo! Now, back in those days, you can get out of jail on a $20 bond. Disturbing the peace. I didn't see him in church. I said to his buddy, "Where's Pat at?" He said, "He's in jail, Brother Shambaugh." Well, I said, "What's he doing in jail?" He said, "Listening to you." And I said, "Well, maybe I better go bail him out." And the Lord said, "Hold it. I ain't done with him." Finally, a couple days later, here he comes. Comes in a shout. Whoopee! Hey! Glory! I said, "Lord, if being in jail will do that, put all these people in jail." I said, "Come here, Pat. I know there's a story behind this." And he told the people the story I just told you. And he said, "You see, when I got to the jail, I still had some oil left." Disturbing the peace, they give you the run of the jail. You can go anywhere. And he went into every cell, and the judge happened to see his name on the docket and said, "Go get him. I'm going to have somebody's badge for this. Been in jail all that time for disturbing the peace." And when he came out to face that judge, the judge said, "Son, I'm so sorry. I'm going to have somebody's badge." "Oh, no, Judge. Jesus put me in jail." "Say what?" He said, "I thought I heard everything blamed on Jesus. He put me in jail." He said, "5 minutes ago, the jailer just got saved." Hey, hey! It not only works in the hospital, it works in the jailhouse. And it'll also work in that cold, dead church you're in. Judge said, "Son, case dismissed." Then he said, "Off the record, son, go buy some more oil." He said, "God knows the church isn't doing what he called it to do. But," he said, "thank God for a young man that's doing what the Lord said to do." Oh, hallelujah. This is our day, beloved. This 180-day window that we're in, we're headed for some of the greatest miracles. We were in Bulgaria. I saw a woman with 4 fingers removed. God put 4 brand-new fingers on her hand. A miracle worker! Anything you can believe him for, he'll do it. Don't be ashamed to lay hands on folks. Well, they might put me in jail. Go to jail. Do what the Lord said to do. These signs shall follow them that believe. I made up my mind. I'm going to do what he called me to do. I'm not done, but I quit. Listen. I can't help but believe I've been talking to people. The devil's been messing with your mind, telling you God ain't never going to use you. You made too many mistakes. God said to them women, "Go tell my disciples and Peter." Singled him out. And he saw where Peter went fishing. Read it. In the book of John, I love this. The disciples said, "We're going with you." They went out a little bit from the shore, never caught anything. Jesus come.
This is after his resurrection. Hey, fellas, how's the fishing? No good. John said, psst, Peter, that's Jesus. He quick threw on a garment. He was naked. Jumped over the side of that fish, of that ship. And he went to Jesus. And he fell down at his feet. And Jesus said, Simon, lovest thou me more than these? He said, yea, Lord, I love you. He said, feed my sheep or my lambs. Second time, Peter, lovest thou me more than these? Lord, thou knowest I love you, Lord. Peter, do you love me more than these? Three times he denied Jesus. And now Jesus wants him to face up to it. Three times became one of the greatest apostles that ever lived. God forgave him. I come to tell you, don't you let the devil hound you. You're already forgiven. The devil's been trying to tell you God ain't going to hear your prayer. He's a liar. I said he's a liar. Some of you have been called to preach and you quit preaching because of something that happened. I know. I've ministered to young people. Now, I don't know who you are. But if you want God to put you in that position of using you in this last day, get out of your seat and come down here and stand with me. I don't care what you've done. Nobody's business. Thank you, Jesus. When people make mistakes, it's the church that crucifies them. What a tragedy. But I've come to tell you that God is going to use you in this last day supernaturally to do the works of Christ. But you don't know what I've done. No, you don't know what he's done. So many. God bless you. Come in as close as you can and down every aisle. Every believer. Maybe you used to preach and you don't preach anymore because you bought into that. I want you to know Jesus Christ, after he rebuked them for their hardness of heart and for the unbelief, he said, now go to Jerusalem and wait for the promise of the Father. That's beautiful. God picks up drug addicts and sets them free. Alcoholics, he liberates them. He anoints you. He's going to use you. The church isn't doing it. God's going to have a people that will do what he said to do. And I make myself available to him. I failed God. During World War II, I joined the Navy. I was running away from God. I said, no, I ain't preaching. I thought God was messing up with me now. I don't mind him saving me, but I ain't preaching. And I joined the Navy. Got assigned to a ship. We were in the invasion of Iwo Jima in Okinawa and going into Japan. It was in Sasebo Harbor in Nagasaki where our ship was. I fell on my face and I said, I give up. I will preach his gospel. I was on the run. I found out you can run from him, but you can't hide. Sasebo Harbor. I went back to that ship, got permission from the captain. I made a pulpit out of a 5-inch gun mount, and I've been preaching ever since.
Over 50 years in the ministry, he's never failed me. I failed him back yonder. But I made up my mind I ain't going to do it no more. I'm going to do what he called me to do. He called every one of us to do the works of Christ. You're putting yourself into his hands. Brother Parsley, would you come up here with me?

devil's lies. The devil told me God would never use me. I made a mistake. Ran away from God. I believe we're going to hear some good reports from every one of you. First step you took to come forward, God said, I put a hook in your jaw now. You're going to be obedient to my voice. Looks like some people didn't listen to God. They're bringing money and throwing it on the altar. Listen, with all this power that's in this place, these signs shall follow who? Every believer. Turn around and lay hands on somebody and pray for them. Pray for one another. Come on.

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1: Well, I'm tired and so weary, but I must go along till the Lord comes and calls me away. Oh, yes. Well, the morning's so bright, and the Lamb is the light, and the night is as black

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3: Welcome to Children's Corner. It's our pleasure to spend this time in God's Word with you today. So let's sit and relax and learn, love and grow in Jesus. Stay tuned.

Hey guys, it's me, Douglas. Yeah, I'm here at a big indoor playground called the Play Place. It is awesome. Yeah, they've got slides and they've got tunnels and they've got monkey bars and rock walls and foam pits and there's a big pod that looks like a castle. Yeah, it's so cool. My parents brought me and my brother here. I'm hiding from my brother, Steven, right now. We're playing playground hide and seek. This place is so huge, though, I bet he never finds me. Here's the thing, though. I'm having an awesome time, but you should have seen me earlier. I was not having a good day. You see, a little while ago, I saw this commercial on TV for this new indoor playground in town called The Fun Palace. And even now, it really feels like they called it The Fun Palace. Well, anyways, when I saw the commercial, I was like, I must go to The Fun Palace. And for like a week, all I could think about was how bad I wanted to go to this quote-unquote fun palace. And then a little while later, we were having dinner, and my dad said we were going to do something fun as a family on Sunday after church. And immediately, I jumped up in my seat and I yelled, "Are we going to the fun palace?" And my whole family they looked at me standing up at the dinner table, and they were like, "Whoa, Douglas, calm down." And my dad told me to sit back down in my chair, and he said, "No, I don't think I know anything about a fun palace. This place is a surprise, but I think you'll like it a lot." I could feel my little heart break like a potato chip getting hit by a semi-truck. And as I felt all the pieces of my dream now vaporized by some dumb old surprise fall to the floor in a clump of despair and disappointment, I threw a temper tantrum like you have never seen. At first, I calmly asked, "So, no fun palace?" My dad said no, to which I said, at which point I was swiftly sent up to my room with no dessert. Well, it turns out they didn't ground me from the surprise, which was a surprise all its own. I was sure I was going to get grounded for that. Well, anyways, we were on our way to the big surprise after church that next Sunday, and I wasn't screaming this time, but I was still in a really bad mood. That whole weekend I was in a bad mood, just mad as anything that we weren't going to that fun palace. But then we pulled into the parking lot of this new-looking building with a big old sign in front that read, "The Play Place." I'm looking at it, I'm like, that sign looks kind of familiar. And we get out of the car, and we go inside, and I just freeze in the door. This was the Fun Palace. It was exactly the same. I must have gotten confused while watching the commercial or something. I have no idea how I confused Play Place with Fun Palace, but I did, and this place was even better than the commercial. You know, sometimes we've got this idea of what we want our life to be like. We've got this plan about how everything is going to go. And if things don't go according to plan, we go bananas. But do you know where we would be right now if we went to the Fun Palace? If we followed my plan? Yeah, me neither. I have no idea where we'd be because, you know, as far as I know, there is no place called the Fun Palace. Certainly nowhere around here. But my parents' plan, now that was a good plan. And if I would have just trusted my parents, I wouldn't have lost a whole weekend to just moping around the house feeling sorry for myself that I didn't get to go to the Fun Palace. You know who else has a plan for you? God. God's got an awesome plan for you. But here's some truth that might be hard to hear. God's plan for you may not be easy. In fact, it might be downright hard. But do you want to know the good news? The good news is that we can trust God no matter what. God's plan for you is that even if bad things happen, they'll all turn around for your good. And I certainly don't know how he does it. You know, it's different for everyone. But the Bible says that in all things, God works for the good of those who love him. No matter what bad thing happens, God can use it to bless those who trust in him. And if we spend our whole life just being mad about
things not going according to our own plan, then we're not going to have a very happy life. And you know what? Sometimes the things we get upset about aren't even a big deal. But no matter what happens, we should trust that God has got everything under control. Oh no, Steven's found me, but he's still got to catch me. I'll see you guys later. And don't forget that God has an awesome plan for you. And I sure hope that you put your trust in him. Bye.

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And when the dust settles, they stare up in awe at a vast chamber filled with giant relics and artifacts from another civilization. And there, at the far end of the cavern, a door with a strange inscription. All who enter these portals pass through time.

0: and we lost our transportation.
1: Anything I can do? A ride, perhaps?
2: You must be a magician.
1: By coincidence, that's exactly what I am. They call me Enoch the Enchanter. My carnival of wandering entertainment is on its way to the greatest city in the Chaldean Empire, Babylon.
0: Babylon?
1: Yes, indeed. Tonight we play before King Belshazzar himself.
0: The King of Babylon himself?
1: Well, not just himself exactly. He's throwing a little party for 1,000 of his intimate friends.
0: Can you imagine the King of Babylon?
1: I might be able to get you hired on as servants for the party. You'll have to carry a lot, but then you'll get to eat a lot.
2: That's my kind of job.
3: Enoch, we've got to get rid of Terribulus. He's the most vicious, untrainable beast I've ever seen. I can sell him in Babylon, to the lion pit where they throw the criminals.
2: They do what?
3: They toss criminals into a pit of hungry lions.
4: And then what?
3: And then the lions aren't hungry anymore. And neither are the criminals. It's the perfect place for a killer like you, Terribulus.
0: Babylon. Look, the Hanging Gardens of Babylon. One of the seven wonders of the world. The seven-story ziggurat may have been the Tower of Babel.

0: the city that loses.
1: Relax, guys. Look around. See? Nobody's worried. Life in Babylon seems to be...
2: one big party after another. I can't take it anymore, I tell you. The pressure is just unbearable, and I have to do everything myself. You just can't get good help anymore. And those three, they won't do. They won't do it all.
3: Oh, but they will, Sigal. They are friends of mine. I guarantee them.
2: Well, this is the last favor I do for you. But if you embarrass me tonight, I'll have your hides.
4: I'll have your hide right now, Sigal.
2: The king? Oh, my.
0: Belshazzar, the king of Babylon.
4: You call this goblet fit for my guests and my wine? I want gold. I want silver. Something glorious. Something worthy of me.
2: Gold, silver, well, at this late hour, my lord, how is...
5: Your Majesty, did we not take many gold and silver cups from the Jews' temple in Jerusalem?
2: But those are sacred religious...
4: Excellent!
2: Excellent cups, yes, yes, indeed.
4: Get them from my storage room, Sakaar.
0: I've got to meet the king.
6: You'll meet him tonight.
2: No.
0: Hi, King.
2: Your Majesty, our new servant, an ex-new servant, you're fired.
4: No. No, we are tolerant. Just see it doesn't happen tonight.
6: One thing about Margot, she sure makes a smashing first impression.

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0: I am not a Jew, but I know these are religious vessels stolen from their temple. I have no choice at all. To use them for Belshazzar's party tonight is an insult to their god, a profane insult.

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1: Table 781, table 601, table 834, table 3. Those two go to the king.
2: This is my last chance. We'll take those.
1: No, not you. No, no.
3: Indeed, Babylon could be taken by an army of jackasses.

writing. 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

0: dazzled as everyone.
1: You tell him, Enoch. You're a magician.
2: I'll give a scarlet robe and a golden chain to the one who tells me what the writing means. I'll make him third ruler of my kingdom.
1: Oh, listen to that. Go on.
3: No, Moki. I'm just an entertainer doing tricks. That handwriting is the work of God. Only someone chosen by God can give its meaning. Someone like Daniel.
1: My son, call Daniel.
2: Mother! Daniel?
4: A Jewish captive, my lord.
1: His wisdom and prophecies were highly honored by the last king, your father.
2: Oh, yes, Daniel. Mene, Tekel, Perish. These words were written by the hand of God. Belshazzar, you have blasphemed. You praised the gods of gold and silver and toasted them with sacred vessels.
4: I knew it. I knew it.
2: Hear the meaning of the writing. The days of your kingdom are numbered. It is over. God declares your kingdom is at an end. You and Babylon have been weighed in the balance and found wanting. The last word means your kingdom will be divided between the Medes and Persians, and you, King Belshazzar,
0: yes,
2: are finished.
0: Well, I don't believe a word of it. But give him the robe and chain. And all hail Daniel, third ruler of this short-lived kingdom.

0: is slain.
1: It is true, my lords.
2: Then, as the third ruler of Babylon, Daniel, I suggest you join Alreth and me in welcoming Darius at the gate. He may let us live.
3: And the prophecies of Daniel came true. Belshazzar died at the hands of evil conspirators, and Darius the Mede became king. The new king found favor with Daniel, which served only to upset the other two governors.
1: Help me return this city to greatness, will you, Daniel?
0: With God's help, I will, Darius.
2: So will we all, King Darius.
1: I bid you good night, then.
2: Alreth, if we wish to keep things running our way, we shall have to get rid of Daniel.
4: Agreed. Darius thinks too highly of him. Daniel must go.
2: Someone's in there. They heard us.
4: Guards! Guards!
2: After them!

0: café.
1: John! Be very careful with him. Terribulus is the strongest, meanest lion you'll ever see. A born man-eater. Good! I've got just the place for him.

0: been 3 days. See? It's fine now. It doesn't hurt at all.
1: Shh! Daniel's praying.
2: Thank you, Moki. But when I'm at my prayers, nothing can disturb me.
3: Margot wants to go out with us. Are you sure we're safe?
2: Absolutely. Nabiza and Alreth never saw who they were chasing in the dark.
1: Why don't you do something about those two guys? We told you they're out to get you.
2: I appreciate the warning, Moki, but God will protect me. Meanwhile, Darius needs them, and me, apparently. I must go.
1: Hey, guys! Come on! Some creepy guy is following Daniel! Let's go!
4: I am sorry, but Daniel does no wrong. He even prays 3 times a day.
5: Then we'll make praying a crime.
6: What?
5: Yes, I'll get Darius to sign a law. For 30 days, no one will be allowed to ask anything of any god or man except King Darius. Whoever does...
6: Whoever prays, for example...
5: will be thrown into the lion's den.
0: Terrible, despicable traitors.
5: There they are! Gods! Gods! I'll get to Darius. You get them.
7: Come on, this way to the Hanging Gardens.
6: There they are!
8: So you say for 30 days, no one can ask favors of anyone but me?
5: Yes, out of respect for you, we will forsake all others, god or man. Anyone breaking the law will be guilty of blatant disrespect for you and your authority.
8: We can't have that, can we?
5: No, sire. And as punishment, they'll be thrown to the lions.
0: Yow! Ah!
4: Duck! Missed again!
5: The royal seal, sire. It is now irrevocable law.
8: Your law honors me greatly, Nabiza. I thank you.
5: And I, you, my lord.
9: Let's forget him.
10: Yeah, I've had enough for one day.
2: Yes, I know about the new law, but I will still pray to my god.
1: That's what they're counting on, so do it in secret. Ooh, not by the window where they can see you.
2: I am proud of my god. Why should I hide my worship of him?
0: To save your life.
9: Don't move! You're under arrest.
8: Not you!
5: The law is the law, and must be obeyed, sire, even by kings.
2: Don't fear for me, Darius. My god will protect me. I know that as surely as I know you were deceived when you signed this law.
8: That's true. I will return at sunrise.
5: Throw him in!

0: Nebisa and Alrath. Bring them here. We'll see if they are so blessed. Daniel, not a mark on you, beloved Daniel. Your God is the living God, a worker of wonders.
1: And spread the word, Darius. Tell all your people of the greatness of the God of Daniel. Let the word of God ring out through all your kingdom.
0: I will, Daniel. I promise you, I will.
1: Praise God.
2: Praise God. I will never forget this day. But now, I fear I must go.
3: And we must go too. Come on.
4: Coming! Wow, what a pack of hungry lions. And the same to you, big fella.
5: Then King Darius wrote a decree for all people to fear and reverence the God of Daniel. For he is the living God, and his kingdom endures forever. He delivers and rescues. He works signs and wonders in heaven and on earth. And it was he who saved Daniel from the power of the lion.

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In Hosea chapter 6 and 7, God calls his people to return, but their love is fleeting like morning mist. Instead of faithfulness, they run after idols and alliances, showing that outward devotion without true belief cannot stand. The Lord desires steadfast love and knowledge of him more than sacrifice. Romans chapter 7, verse 7 to 25 captures the same struggle within. The law reveals sin, but human effort cannot conquer it. Paul confesses the war inside his heart, wanting to do good, but bound by weakness, crying out for deliverance. Only God can rescue, pointing to the hope found in Christ. Psalm 88, verse 9 to 18 echoes this cry, as a psalmist feels abandoned in darkness, yet still pours out prayer to God. Even in despair, turning toward him is an act of faith. We will always have tension between human frailty and God's faithfulness. Today, ask the Holy Spirit to draw you from empty devotion into steadfast love and to strengthen you when weakness feels overwhelming. Our scripture readings for today is Hosea chapter 6 and 7, Romans chapter 7 verse 7 to 29, and Psalm 88 verse 9 to 18. This is Bishop Bonaparte praying that you have a blessed

shall renew their strength. They shall mount up on wings as eagles. They shall run and not be weary. They shall walk and not faint. Come on, you got to learn how.

be the glory for the things he has done. In order to have impact, God has to give you influence in the eyes of the people. And that's something that God has to do. Because you cannot control how people see you. Your arrogance is a lethal weapon that ought to be registered. Because you cannot say, I don't know. Little moment for preachers. It is not what you know about the text that makes you a great preacher. It's what you ask of the text. If you come to the text as a fool, you will leave as a professor. But if you come to the text as a professor, you will walk away as a fool. Say it again. I don't know. For we know not what to pray for as we ought. But the Spirit itself maketh intercession for us with groanings and moanings that cannot be uttered. We don't know. We don't know. We don't know. We don't know. We don't know.

We're in transition. And when you're in transition, nobody has to say anything for you to be irritable. You're irritable because you're scared. You're irritable because your norm has been shattered. You're irritable because you're in a nebulous place. You're irritable because you have landed in the city, but you haven't checked into the hotel. Tradition will not produce transformation. Transformation is personal. Be ye transformed by the renewing of your mind. Romans 12:2. That's personal. That's not congregational. You don't get transformation because you go to the potter's house. You can go to the potter's house until you're an old woman, but if you are not transformed by the renewing of your mind, you won't be able to make it. In Romans 8, when it talks about, we know that all things work together for the good of them that love the Lord. For we know. And then it finally says, we know not what to pray for as we ought. That humility of saying we know not is I don't know. Joshua, you don't know how to lead. Israel, you don't know how to follow. Joshua doesn't know how to lead. I know he doesn't know how to lead because the first thing he does is pull out his sword against an angel and ask God, whose side are you on? What? Watch, I don't know produces a praying church who wants God to be on your side more than you seek to be on his side. Are you spending all your time trying to talk God to bless what you plan? Or are you humbly coming to him and say, Lord, give me your plan? Because I don't know. I don't know how to do this. Today I'm going to talk to you about three things and I'll be gone. I'm going to talk to you about influence. I'm going to talk to you about impediments. And I'm going to talk to you about instigators. I'm going to talk to you about influence. I'm going to talk to you about impediments, because that's what the flood is, an impediment, and I'm going to talk to you about instigators. Give me a few minutes and I'll be done. What God says to Joshua is vitally important. He says, I am going to magnify you in the eyes of the people. Which means God says, I am going to give you influence. Don't confuse affluence with influence. Because there are many people who are affluent, but they don't have influence. They're affluent, they're well known, they're recognizable, they have big names, they have big offices, they have big suites, but they don't have effect on the people who follow them. Affluence does not equate with influence. God says to Joshua, I'm going to give you influence. Effluence is leadership flowing out of him. It's what flows out of you. It's what flows out of you. It's not just what you say. It's stuff that subconsciously emits. Like the effluence is the lava that flows out of a rock. Influence is what, it's not just what you're doing or what you're saying. What is flowing out of you affects everything around you. The subconscious things that you emit into the atmosphere is influence. So we got affluence, we got influence, and we got effluence. He was already effluent, or he would have been commanding, or he would not have been commanding or leading people. He was a warrior, but because he was a warrior didn't make him Moses. Influence, however, is the ability to have a measurable impact on others' decisions, behaviors, and affect outcomes. Influence. And there's not a person in this room or a person watching online who doesn't need influence. If it's just over your daughter, if it's just over your son,
If it's just in your job and in your position or with your team or on your staff, whatever it is that's up under your auspices, it's a terrible thing to lead something without influence. When we think of great influencers who positively or even controversially affected the world around them, we mustn't confuse their affluence here either. In reality, many influencers may not have been affluent at all. Martin Luther wasn't affluent, but when he translated the Latin scriptures over into the German language in 1522, it gave him influence that led to the Protestant movement, of which we and Baptists and Methodists and AMEs and United Methodists and Church of God in Christ and Church of God and Church of God in Prophecy and everybody else is a part of the collective protest that came when the Bible fell into the hands of people who could read it. It gave him influence because it affected our behavior, our decisions, and our choices. How effective are you at influencing other people's behaviors, decisions, and outcomes? That influence doesn't come by yelling, screaming, arguing, nagging, complaining, cussing people out, breaking dishes, going at them with skillets. You can't make people respect you. You cannot buy respect. Giving me gifts, sending me cards, giving me money doesn't make me respect you to the point of affecting my decisions, my outcomes. Oh my God, I'm preaching. God said, I am going to magnify you before the people. Don't confuse titles with influencers. You get more. I'm the apostle. That's the big thing now. I'm apostle. I'm a chief apostle. I'm going from a bishop to be an apostle. I'm going to be an apostle, but I was a bishop. And the other guy's an apostle, but he's getting ready to be coordinated a bishop. Shut up! Changing the title doesn't change the impact. If you have influence, you got influence, whether they gave you the title or not. Titles are not influence. Confuse degrees and education and intellect with influence. You can have more degrees than a thermometer and influence absolutely nobody. God says to Joshua, I'm going to magnify you in the eyes of the people. Here is the question, because some of you, God is getting ready to magnify you in the eyes of the people. If God magnifies you, would you magnify him? Oh, magnify the Lord with me and let us exalt his name together. If God gives you the power to influence people's decisions,

God is not giving influence in this season to people who need self-aggrandizement and self-promotion. God is giving influence to humble people who will lay on their face before God and say, to God be the glory for the things he has done. Are you in the building? Give me some power on the mic. Are you in the building? Are you here in the building? Are you in the balcony? Are you up there in the balcony anywhere? Are you online anywhere? Is there anybody left that God can magnify you and you will remember to magnify the Lord? God created trouble to give him influence. Which leads me to impediments. I'm going from an influence to impediment. Can I take a little bit longer today? Because I came fully loaded. I didn't bring a happy meal. I brought a 5-course filet mignon dinner served in segments and courses with sorbet in between each segment. Are you ready for this? The flood was an impediment. The flood was an impediment that God used to increase Joshua's influence. You've been asking God to move the impediment. But if God removes the impediment, you won't have the influence. How you respond to your impediment is what gives you influence. Watch this. Oh God, I'm excited. I'm excited. I'm so excited. See, Joshua, when he was up under Moses, had seen the grapes. He had seen the grapes of the promised land. He had foretasted the grapes, but he had not seen the flood. The flood was associated with the harvest, so it didn't flood all the time. So the last time Joshua was there, he talks about the giants that were in the land, the sons of Anak, but he doesn't mention the flood. He had sent spies over, but they don't come back talking about the flood. They had not seen the flood. Remember Joshua 3:15, the Bible says the Jordan overfloweth all his banks all the time of harvest. The flood and the harvest are connected. Joshua has come to the promised land at the time of the harvest, which means it's raining a lot. And all the waters of Jerusalem have no place to flow but down. I've been to Israel. I've seen

River. I was expecting to at least see the Kanawha River, the river from Charleston. I thought it would be like a river. I got to the Jordan River, man, it looked like a creek. I said, so John was baptized. The Jordan River is no wider than this stage. I was so disappointed because in my head, I saw something that was big. But when I came to the Jordan River, it was not during a flood. So if you come to my backyard and it hadn't been a flood, it's actually quite dry. But because it's in a floodplain, if you come at another time, bring your swimming trunks. Because the little pond in my backyard overflows to the point that I had to claim insurance and rebuild, not because I live with the river in my backyard, but in that season, it flooded. You are in a flooding season. And the Lord wants you to hear this word today, because the Lord ordered the impediment of the flood to give you influence. How you handle this flood will determine the influence for the rest of your life. Because you are leading a group of people who have no point of reference. So God has simulated a crisis to prove his promise that as I was with Moses, so shall I be with you. So God has turned a creek into a river so that he can demonstrate his power in your life. Instead of rebuking the devil and pleading the blood, I want you to thank God for the flood in your life. Come on. Because the flood is a sign that the harvest is in process, and the flood is a sign that God is about to give you influence beyond your wildest dreams, because how you deal with this impediment will determine the influence that you walk in the rest of your life. And if you don't cross this Jordan, you will never kill the Canaanites, the Gerizzites, the Hivites, the Hittites, or the Jebusites. Everything you're gonna be depends on how you handle this flood. It was a creek when you saw it. Now it's a flood when you get up to it. And you're standing there at the Jordan wondering what to do. You don't need evacuation. You need ammunition.

lead people to places you haven't gone. So stop trying to be a tour guide in a place you don't know nothing about. So Joshua is leading them to a place that he has been before. He is proficient at crossing the Jordan when it's not a flood. But now it's a flood. And all he has is the promise of God that as I was with Moses, so shall I be with you. The only difference is, I'm gonna hurry on. The only difference is that at the Red Sea, Moses stretched forth his rod and the waters parted and they walked across on dry ground. But when Joshua gets to the Jordan and the flood has turned it into an amazing river, and Joshua stands there at the Jordan River, and standing there is not working. He can't stretch forth his rod. That's not working. God said, I'm going to be with you like I was with Moses, but I'm not going to do it like I did with Moses. So you can't imitate your Moses and cross your Jordan. Who am I preaching to? In this

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Everybody won't be able to go with me. So some people are going to have to stay on this side of the Jordan, because not every tribe is able to cross over a floodplain. But the Lord sent me here to preach.

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It's not Moses' method. It's Moses' anointing that is on you to cross over this season in your life. If I'm answering prayers, if I'm answering questions, if I'm speaking to your destiny, holler at your boy.

0: way to get to the grace without dealing with the impediments. The things that impede your progress are a sign of your progress. There wouldn't be an impediment if there weren't grapes on the other side of this. If there wasn't milk and honey on the other side of this. Slap your neighbor and say, get to the other side. If you gotta crawl, if you gotta get muddy, if you gotta stretch out, if you gotta do something unusual, if you gotta be disruptive, if you gotta break a chain, if you gotta break a yoke, make something happen. The Lord told me to tell you, make it happen. Type it on the line. I'm gonna make it happen. You ain't mad enough. You ain't radical enough. You're not aggressive enough. I'm gonna give you another chance to make some noise if you're gonna make it happen.
1: Anytime you switch roles in front of people, it's hard for them to see you in the new light. They say, I knew you when. You know, if you were an hourly worker and now you become a part of management, the people who are hourly workers feel like you betrayed them and they start acting funny. Oh, now you a boss. Oh, now you the rule over me. Anytime you go through transitions, then the environment around you becomes frustrated because they say you change as if that was a terrible thing. Oh, you change. Yes, I change. Everything living changes. Everything living changes. Yeah, I'm supposed to change. It would be a shame for me to be 40 years old and not change. 50 years old and not change. 35 years old and still acting like I'm 12. I change is a part of the sign that God lives in me and he dwells in me and he develops me and he increases me. Say amen, somebody. So when Joshua moves into this new role, what fascinated me in the text is that God says to Joshua that I will exalt you or I will increase you in the eyes of the people. Okay, I will raise you up. And this gives you influence because titles don't give you influence. Okay, just because they call you something don't make you that. Influence enables you to act on what they call you effectively. One of the things I pray for all the time, I never prayed to be famous. I never prayed to be famous. I never prayed to be a public figure. I never even wanted any of that. I prayed to be effective. Because the thing that I don't want to be is not effective. Are you hearing what I'm saying? And so when you start talking about influence, let's define influence. Influence is the capacity to have an effect on the character development, or behavior of someone or something, or effect itself, like the influence of television violence. It could be a thing, it could be a person, but it makes you effective and producing change. It's influence is quantifiable. You can measure your impact. And I was thinking about when I was younger, I'd have dreams and there'd be somebody chasing me or I'd be in a fight with somebody and I'd be punching them, but it had no effect. Anybody have those kind of dreams where you just couldn't get that good one in, you know? And then you thought you landed it, but it did. It just turned into nothing. That's a nightmare. I'd wake up almost screaming. Or you're running, but you can't get up any speed. You can't get up any traction. Some people live their lives like I had my dream. They punch without impact. They run without gaining ground. They expend energy, but they see no results. In order to have impact, God has to give you influence in the eyes of the people. And that's something that God has to do. Because you cannot control how people see you. I don't care if you change your hair, change your dress, change your clothes, get more degrees than a thermometer, spin all around, do whatever you want to do. You cannot control how people see you. God can control how people see you. And so God says, I'm going to control how they see you for my glory. Now, I'm not going to change how the whole world sees you, but I'm going to give you influence in proportion to the authority that I've given you. So this message is a one-size-fits-all message. It will work whether you're the governor or the president or a papa and you just want to influence your son, or a wife and you just want to influence your husband. Whatever you have dominion over, you want to have influence. So the less time you have, the more valuable it becomes. I can't stand for you to waste my time, because my time is valuable to me. I don't want to engage my effort doing things that I am not effective at. And sometimes you have to pray for God to give you the stature that is necessary, not in your eyes, in the eyes of those that you hope to influence. So God created trouble to raise Joshua's influence. Okay, that's where we left off Sunday. God created trouble because how you manage crisis changes how people see you. Okay, so we started talking about the president in Ukraine, and we started talking about how he said, I don't need evacuation, I need ammunition. And all of a sudden that one phrase changed how people saw him. What you say in a storm changes how people see you, changes how they respect you. That's why the enemy's always trying to get you to go off under pressure. Because the enemy knows that if you go off under pressure, you decrease your influence with your hysteria. If you want to be strong, you want to be strong under pressure, then you gain influence under pressure. And in order to be strong, there are certain things that you need to know. You need to know that you are doing what you were created to do. Even if it's not a big thing, even if it's not a great thing to other people, it only matters to the people that it matters to, and it shouldn't matter to you what outside people think about inside influence. The reason we have so much misery in the world today is that because social media tempts you to try to get outside people to form an opinion about your inside ability. And all of a sudden, if they don't like the post, you want to take it down. Or if they say something weird, you want to freak out about it. But in reality, I'm letting you observe something that is frankly none of your business. You understand? So your opinion doesn't really matter to me. If I don't have any authority with you, then it's just an opinion, and opinions are common. Everybody's got one. And when you bring yourself down to the point that you allow people to make you come off the wall that God has assigned you on because of somebody's opinion who is not assigned to you, give up your influence over the people you have influence with because of somebody that doesn't even matter one way or the other. It doesn't even make any sense. Are you hearing what I'm saying? So you, it's not enough for God to raise your influence in the eyes of external people if you're leaking internally. Oh yeah, we're about to go there. We're about to go there. We're about to get down into the depths of it. We're about to get down into the depths of why Paul prayed in Ephesians that the eyes of your understanding being enlightened, that you might know. You have to know It's not enough for them to know if you don't know what is the hope of your calling. So in order for me to have influence, it starts in me. I cannot convince outside people to believe something about me that I don't believe about myself. That will make you an imposter. And the stress many of us have right now is that we have imposter syndrome, where we feel like we are living a fake life. And we think that we're living a fake life, not because we have inconsistencies, because we all do, but because we are not convinced of our purpose. So Paul prays that the eyes of your understanding may be enlightened. Okay, you can't be an external light if you don't have internal light. That the eyes of your understanding might be enlightened. So before God starts elevating Joshua in the eyes of the people, he talks to Joshua by himself. And he says, as I was with Moses, so shall I be with you. Be strong and very courageous, for I am with thee to deliver thee whithersoever thou goest. Joshua, you have to know you're the man. Then he created the swelling of the Jordan to give an outer display of what he had convinced Joshua of inwardly. So the question tonight for you is, are you convinced? Y'all not talking to me, but I'm talking to you. Are you convinced? Because if you're not convinced, the enemy has already defeated you. You cannot influence where you are not fully persuaded. So Paul prays that the eyes of your understanding might be enlightened, that you might know, not wish, not hope, not think, but that you might know what is the hope of his calling, and what is the riches of his inheritance in the saints, and what is the exceeding greatness of his power to usward who believe. You have to know that. This is my purpose. This is my place. This is my gift. This is what I do. This is what I am. It's not about you knowing it. I have to know it first. You can't have more of this without having more of that. It all connects together. And when God increases your influence, he will also increase your enemies. So how do you thrive in an environment of conflict? God has increased Joshua's influence with his people, but he has also increased Joshua's enemies. The Hittites, the Jebusites, the Girgashites, the Canaanites are riding around on chariots on top of the wall. Why? Because Joshua's having an increase. Yeah, who am I talking to tonight? Anytime God gives you increase, you'll look out and you'll see barriers and restrictions that you never saw before. You'll see what was a creek turn into a river and overflow its banks and flood, because you're on the verge of stepping into another level of influence. And when you're on the verge of stepping into another level of influence, there will be certain floods that come in your life, and you have to be prepared to deal with the flood so that you can get to the harvest. Are you hearing what I'm saying? So why is influence the currency of impact and purpose? You can't, if this water is just water, but if I put Kool-Aid in it, I will influence it. Okay? It will never be water again. If something as simple as a tablespoon of Kool-Aid will influence this water, how can you live a life where you are being poured into something that doesn't change? Somebody ought to miss you. Somebody ought to call you. Somebody ought to see about you. Somebody ought to think, oh, if you were here, my life would be better. Influence is not just about you. It is about your ability to affect the behavior of those around you. Come on. The day you walk in a room and they don't look up, you've lost influence. The day you walk in the room, they keep on reading the book, you've lost influence. I don't care whether it's your kids, your wife, your husband. You need to measure influence. How did I change what I was exposed to? And the reason we get frustrated sometimes is that days go by which we can't get back again. Weeks go by which we can't get back. Months go by which we can't get back. And we cannot see our impact on those that matter most around us. I'm telling you. But say, that's real. It's hard to come into a situation where it's still just like it was before you got there. If I pour myself into you, you ought to turn into something else. If I pour myself into you, you ought to turn into something else. If I pour my wisdom into you, you ought to turn into something else. Because if you don't turn into something else, it suggests to me that I'm impotent and I have no influence in your life, which leads to frustration because I'm not seeing any result. So that brings us to the question, can influence be increased? Go to Luke 2:52. Some of y'all know exactly where I'm going with this. And Jesus increased in wisdom and stature and in favor with God and man. Jesus increased in wisdom and stature and in favor with God and man. Some people think if you increase with God, you can't increase with man. Oh, come on, I'm gonna talk to the deep folks in here a minute. You running around with all this kind of people. You doing all of this kind of stuff. You doing all of that. They think true holiness is increasing with favor with God and not with man. But Jesus increased with favor with God and somebody shout increase. Okay, if I'm going to increase my influence, I've already told you there's going to be some restrictions and there's going to be some attacks and there's going to be some adversities. But as I am exposed to it, God builds up my tolerance to the level of my influence. Oh, is somebody getting anything out of this tonight? God builds up my tolerance to the level of my influence. That's why I don't want to live your life, because I haven't been built up enough to have tolerance to be you. I have tolerance to handle my level of influence. That's why I can't put my mouth on you and what you did, because I don't know what you're going through on your level. Oh, y'all don't hear what I'm saying. It's easy for people to sit back in a cracker box and start talking about somebody on Capitol Hill because you don't have tolerance for the level of pressure they're under. You say, I don't understand. No, you don't understand, so shut up. To the people that God is increasing, don't stop growing because of the attacks. Because the attacks are not worthy to be compared to the glory that shall be revealed in you. Don't stay down low to make other people comfortable. Don't diminish yourself so that you won't make them uncomfortable. Their comfort is not your responsibility. Go ahead and make them uncomfortable and let them say whatever they've got to say, because God is getting ready to increase your influence. Who am I talking to? In fact, you can tell who can grow with you and who can go with you by who gets uncomfortable at your growth.

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She starts feeling things for this young man, but then the question becomes, wait a minute, is this lust or is this actually love? And the leader begins to say, let me show you what it is. And the ending pretty much goes back to the scripture where it defines that love is patient and kind and all of those things. And then the listener has the opportunity to find out if they are in fact dealing with lust or love.

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time had come. 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An angel stood one foot on land, the other foot on sea. And as I tried to kneel and pray, a voice said unto me, "There's standing room only. It's too late now to pray. 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This is a judgment day." People filled each church and churchyard, just as far as I could see. I heard a pitiful cry for mercy, and then I realized it was me. I saw the Savior then appear as he split the eastern sky. 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And as I tried to touch his hand with one last feeble plea, I cried again, have mercy, Lord, on me. 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I didn't know him yesterday, and he knew me not today. The earth was burning all around. The world went up in smoke. And as the flames engulfed me, thank God, I awoke. Then I got out of bed and got down on my knees, and you should have heard me pray. For in my dream I

Where do I start from? I don't want to even say this is my confession boat. But Father, I just want to tell you that I'm grateful, because you have taken me from a lifestyle of gangs and guns, and from sleeping on the floor and the street side to sleeping in houses and beds. And Father, sometimes I really forget where I come from and forget to say thank you. God, to them my bones ache and even my spirit feels dry. Because as a man of God striving for righteousness, it's hard, even though I know it's not impossible. But I wait in anticipation, because you say my dry bones will live again. Woke up this morning and I was

0: mind. Follow these steps and you'll be fine. 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In today's program, we'll highlight the fifth message of the newly revised food-based dietary guidelines for Grenada. Avoid highly processed foods, snacks, and drinks. They are high in fat, salt, and sugar. Processed food includes any food that has been purposely changed in some way before consumption. Methods used to process foods include cooking, preserving, canning, freezing, refrigeration, or dehydration. Not all processed foods are high in fat, salt, and sugar or are unhealthy. It becomes risky when we eat too many heavily processed foods that have been significantly altered from its original state. These foods are high in salt, sugar, and fat, low in nutrients, and loaded with artificial ingredients. Every time a food is taken from one stage of processing to another, its nutrient content is reduced. Examples of highly processed foods include packaged snacks like cheese sticks, chips, corned beef, sausages, hot dog, soft drinks or sodas, cookies, fast foods, and ready-to-eat meats. Eating large amounts of heavily processed foods increases your risk of chronic non-communicable diseases like high blood pressure, heart diseases, kidney problems, obesity, and some types of cancer. How can we put this guideline into practice? 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I am Lishan Murray. Vitamins and minerals ring a bell. Yes, they keep the body working well.
1: 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Welcome to our broadcast of Dave's Devotion for Today. In today's devotion, now we see things imperfectly. Dave reminds us that even though we don't see everything as God sees it, one day we will. And now, Dave's devotion. I've been a Christian for more than 50 years, and what I've discovered is that the longer I know God, there's even more I need to learn. Has that been your experience too? From our perspective, His ways can seem unsearchable, beyond our understanding. We can't categorize Him or fit Him into our religious box. Sometimes it can be hard to grasp what He's doing in our lives. But at some point, sometimes at many points, we have to learn to trust Him. I like today's passage from 1 Corinthians 13 in two of the newer translations. So let's listen to them. Now we see things imperfectly, like puzzling reflections in a mirror. But then we will see everything with perfect clarity. All that I know now is partial and incomplete. But then I will know everything completely, just as God now knows me completely. 1 Corinthians 13, 12, New Living Translation. We don't know everything, but then we will, just as God completely understands us. Contemporary English Version. Many years ago, my wife Pam and I took a trip to Arizona and visited the Grand Canyon. If you've ever been there, you'll know that the Grand Canyon is vast and difficult to describe. I could never explain what it looks like to see it in person. Even though I took lots of pictures, photos don't fully show you the scope of how the Grand Canyon truly looks. In today's first passage, the Apostle Paul writes, "Now we see things imperfectly, like puzzling reflections in a mirror, but then we will see everything with perfect clarity." The next passage in the Contemporary English Version says, "We don't know everything, but then we will." Nobody can fully tell or show God's plan for you or me. Someday, in God's sovereign timing, we will understand why God did things the way He did them. We'll understand the trials we went through, all of our failures and successes. For now, though, you and I must trust Him. Do you have trouble trusting God? Sometimes I do. But who are we going to trust? Only God always knows the right thing to do. He, unlike you and me, is always trustworthy. We can trust Him with everything in our lives. And that is very good news. Thanks for listening. For full transcripts and replays of all devotions, visit teachmi.com/Dave. 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

3, we believe. In Hosea chapter 6 and 7, God calls his people to return, but their love is fleeting like morning mist. Instead of faithfulness, they run after idols and alliances, showing that outward devotion without true belief cannot stand. The Lord desires steadfast love and knowledge of him more than sacrifice. Romans chapter 7, verse 7 to 25 captures the same struggle within. The law reveals sin, but human effort cannot conquer it. Paul confesses the war inside his heart, wanting to do good, but bound by weakness, crying out for deliverance. Only God can rescue, pointing to the hope found in Christ. Psalm 88, verse 9 to 18 echoes this cry, as a psalmist feels abandoned in darkness, yet still pours out prayer to God. Even in despair, turning toward him is an act of faith. We will always have tension between human frailty and God's faithfulness. Today, ask the Holy Spirit to draw you from empty devotion into steadfast love and to strengthen you when weakness feels overwhelming. Our scripture readings for today is Hosea chapter 6 and 7, Romans chapter 7, verse 7 to 29, and Psalm 88, verse 9 to 18. This is Bishop Bonaparte praying that you have a blessed day.

0: Welcome to Pathway to Faith Enrichment, brought to you by the pastor and church family of Sanctuary of Praise, Mary Ann St. George's. The Sanctuary of Praise is a member church of the Pentecostal Assemblies of the West Indies. Our pastor, Reverend Philip Chase, will be sharing a word that is divinely inspired and relevant for our times. We do extend a warm invitation to you as you join us in this telecast for Sanctuary of Praise.
1: Today is our third message, and it's taken from St. John's Gospel, chapter 14 and verse 26. St. John's Gospel, chapter 14, verse 26. But the Comforter, which is the Holy Ghost, whom the Father will send in my name, he shall teach you all things and bring all things to your remembrance, whatsoever I have said unto you. I shall give you another Comforter, and he shall teach you all things. Shall we pray? Lord, bless this session and this moment with you in your house, and you with your people. Grant understanding of the divine revelation in the written truth of the gospel of peace. Guide your servant in the dividing of the word of the Lord, that it will be clear in the ears and heart of everyone sharing, that they be edified and be built up, fit for service and life in this age. And I submit all to you at this time and receive the glory that shall proceed out of the sharing of thy word. Bless your people in Jesus' name. Amen. Have I learned enough? Have I learned sufficiently that I need not learn anything more? Can I say I have complete knowledge of all things, and that there are no more knowledge or things for me to know or to learn or to have living in me? Have we completed our biblical Christian education? And there is nothing more for God to add to our faith, our thinking, our livelihood, our life, our disposition. Can we say we have learned all things? And the answer will be no. The Holy Spirit is our guide, who leads into all truth and negotiates against the vast networks of information. They are stuff that confronts us. There is information that is shared on global streams, streamings, and platforms that you connect to or enter to or chance you find yourself viewing an app for the very first time. And all you are hearing is somehow causing you to begin to think again about what you have learned concerning Christ and your faith in God. And you are beginning to question your salvation. Question the sovereignty of God. Questioning the love of Christ for you. By virtue of what you are going through. And the world with advanced knowledge has cast so much before all men without you inviting them into your house. They're in your bedrooms and living rooms and kitchens. And they are in your cars and trucks and buses. As you travel, voices are being heard from the north to the south, to the east to the west, and the central region. Every voice is seeking an audience and a crowd to capture their attention. And they hope they can disciple you and convince you to change course. The Holy Spirit negotiates against vast networks of information. He is in you. He walks with you. And you hear something, and within your spirit you hear, this does not line up. This does not sound right. This does not feel biblical. It is the Holy Spirit talking to you, guiding you, and leading you. The Holy Spirit is God and is given to us as a guide and lead in this dark age to live in the light and walk in enlightenment. Live in the light and walk in divine enlightenment, not ignorance, not assumptions, not perhaps and ifs and maybes. We by now should have been graduated from that plane. To say I've arrived at a place of maturity where I do not speculate or assume, but I know. And I can take you to the book wherein which I have acquired this knowledge from. And if you have time, journey with me to that book and I will show you. That would be your response. You should not be confused about many things, or furthermore, by now, nothing should confuse you. In sanctuary, I praise. So what is right, what is wrong, what is truth, what is false? There should be for you now, in your stage of development and maturity, a reasonable status to say, these are not shades of gray. It is a clearly defined line between darkness and light, black and white. And there are no gray shades, no middle grounds. The whole Holy Spirit, the Comforter, was given to us to bring light, which is knowledge, which is revelation, so you now would live in an enlightened personal world in Christ. The Holy Spirit and you. The Holy Spirit and you is a teacher-student relationship. It's much more about the baptism in the Holy Spirit and speaking in tongues and working signs and miracles, which we must continue to do and to practice. But that's not where it stops. It's not all what he does. He is your teacher, my teacher, our teacher, the church's teacher. He is given to us as a teacher to teach us. Therefore, the relationship between the Holy Spirit and the believer or believers or the church, it is a teacher-student relationship. Teacher-pupil relationship. Someone is learning and someone is teaching. St. John's 14:26. And this is Christ now talking. But the Comforter, which is the Holy Spirit, whom the Father will send in my name, he shall teach you all things and bring all things to your remembrance whatsoever I have said unto you. This is heavily loaded, but I want to deal with only one line. I have sent him to you to teach you. I have sent him to you as a teacher. I have sent Comfort to teach you and to teach you some things, all things. And all things mean everything. He, the Holy Ghost, will meet what is lacking in your life. He will teach you. The Holy Spirit is an educator. Teachers are educators. The Holy Spirit is a teacher and as such educates. So education is a big issue for God and with God concerning you as how to do what. How to do when. How much more would we would have achieved if we had the knowledge of how to do such and such and such and such and the other. How better a force of scripture recognition and impact and effect we would have had on the world if we could have had transferred the information that was required to bring about transformation. and they serve the nation in which to live, where they need for technical bureaucratic demands are required, they are present there to serve. That's not my message. My message is the Holy Spirit is an educator. He is a teacher. And he is professional with his job, with his task of teaching us. The Holy Spirit educates. He communicates accurately and fully. It is one thing to communicate, but is there accuracy in what you are communicating? So I'm qualifying it. He's accurate in his communication. It's accurate. The Holy Ghost is not just speaking because he can talk, and he's not exercising himself because he is God and Lord over the whole universe along with Christ and God the Father. He is too intelligent for that sense of arrogance. That's why he rejects in us pride and arrogancy. He has none of those traits.

And you, he communicates accurately and fully. Fully. The Holy Spirit is a communication specialist with superior intelligence. So when our lives are challenged, we know how to respond to those challenges by the coordinates the Holy Ghost will give us. The line of approach, the line of defense, the line of action that should be accurately hit what concerns you and succeed at it and not miss the mark. Stay with me this morning. This is still a Pentecostal church. He is a communication specialist with superior intelligence. Every student who sits under him learns. No one misses the opportunity to succeed at the examinations that will be submitted to them.

communicates in every language and every dialect. Do you want any God better than him? How many languages do you speak? He speaks all the languages and dialects of the universe and much more beyond them. Why should not we entrust our lives to him to gather spiritual, superior, divine intelligence? The relationship between the Holy Ghost and the believer is a teacher-student relationship. So I ask you today, do you want to learn? Sometimes we blame the pastors for not teaching you. But when the pastors are teaching, you are not there. You are not there. You are not there. When the structural classes are prepared and presented to you, not rambling words that confuse you, but they give you a systematic presentation of a lecture. You say, that's too heavy and too deep for me. And it demands of me mental discipline to sit and listen and write.

feel in the feet the absence of substantive, fuller knowledge of how the life relates to this world, how the lives relate to the next world, or the lives relate to the next world, and to place the relationship between them all in their proper and rightful places. So you do not live with a generalized knowledge. A generalized knowledge is a knowledge that has no knowledge. That you are still weak, impoverished, ineffective, and unattractive. All the Holy Spirit teaches us to bear back on Christ, who is the attractor and the draw of men. And that's why God sent him to teach us, to tell us who we should talk about, who we should pick up, where we should point women, men, boys, and girls. Not sanctuary or priest. Christ. Christ. Lord, feed us. Lord, teach us. Do you want to learn? Do you know enough? Do you have sufficient knowledge? And I do not want to know anything more, because I am full. If there are students, there must be teachers. And if there be teachers, there must be pupils. It is hard to convince you this morning you are in a classroom setting, because your mind is locking onto a church setting. What is that church? It is an assembly of the people to worship. But part of the act of worship is the impartation of knowledge and information. So we all know where to rest our personal biases and personal cases, and allow the wisdom of Jesus Christ to surface above our own prejudices, to relate to human beings on their level, in their state, and in their condition. And you will find here not a judgmental spirit. Jesus have known all of us in our worst condition, drunkards and gamblers and you name it. And yet he saw something in you worth dying for. Yet he said to himself, I will call you and I will serve you and I will fill you with the Holy Ghost. While you are in a state of object spiritual, moral depravity and poverty, you have no bias against you. This is what the Holy Ghost came to do. Lift us beyond our selfish selves and our religious bigotry and biases, to present to us the word, that we may present to the world the word, I have sent my word and I healed you.

0: then are the pupils? And who then is the teacher? The teacher is the Holy Spirit. The students are us. The growing Christian confuses the average, regular, run Christian person. Confuses you. Confuses you. The word teacher comes from the Greek word didaskalos. And it means an instructor.
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2: 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I am Lawrence Ross, for Pathway to Faith Enrichment. Goodbye.

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Hosea chapter 6 and 7, God calls his people to return, but their love is fleeting like morning mist. Instead of faithfulness, they run after idols and alliances, showing that outward devotion without true belief cannot stand. The Lord desires steadfast love and knowledge of him more than sacrifice. Romans chapter 7, verse 7 to 25 captures the same struggle within. The law reveals sin, but human effort cannot conquer it. Paul confesses the war inside his heart, wanting to do good.

0: Now then, we are Ambassadors for Christ. 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May you be ministered to in your area of need through the Word of God. Our speaker today is Evangelist Vera Blake. Here he comes to address you at this time.
1: Thanks very much, Anongsa. From the rising of the sun to the going down of the same, the name of the Lord is to be praised. If you're a child of God, as I am, He requires more from us, and a very vital element of His expectation is devotion. In a sermon series entitled Called to More, Pastor Al Blake, who is a senior pastor of High Point Church located in Honestvale, St. Vincent, and an associate speaker on this program, explains what God's call for more devotion entails. Let's listen to part two of this message, Called to More Devotion.
2: So let's get real with this passage. Are you ready? This is big in St. Vincent, eh? Huge. If your child come to you today, after the sermon, and informs you, Mommy, Daddy, you know, after God is impressing on my heart to be a pastor, your son comes to you, what would your response be?
3: Hallelujah.
2: Mm-hmm. How are you going to make a living? That's the mindset. You ain't saying it out loud, but that's the first thing that comes to a lot of parents' minds. Working at a church? Mm-mm. So when we come face to face with these types of realities, what should our response be? Tacoma was thriving in the corporate world, steadily climbing the ladder of building a successful career. She came into our church for a baby dedication. She wasn't saved. Her grandson was being dedicated. And she gave her life to Christ. At that time, we were doing some church planting, so we were sending out some people from our church. And we needed an admin for our church. So her name came up. And I thought to myself, you must be kidding me. She would leave a corporate job to come work at a church where the salary, by the way, she even had a company vehicle. Now you ain't getting that at the church. Where the salary would probably be four times less than what she was making. So I wrestled before I went to talk to her. By the way, I didn't even go. I sent somebody. I sent one of the church leaders to talk to her. The initial conversation, to my surprise, shock, she didn't hesitate. Listen, she left her corporate job, and the church wasn't their size at that time. She left her corporate job because her devotion to Christ outweighed her desire of comfort, of security. She chose obedience over opportunity. She chose calling over career. And today, because of that decision, 10 years later, she's still here. Because of that kind of devotion, High Point Church today has grown to be one of the most vibrant churches. We so organized it, ain't funny. And trust me, the organization ain't coming from me. The church is incredibly organized. And that has a lot to do with the gifts that Tacoma has brought to the table, using the gifts that God has given to her to glorify God. And that's what more devotion looks like. Amen? All right. I got past illustration number one. Here's the second thing. We're looking at these roadblocks. Comfortable arrangements. Check it out. It's right in the text. Jesus goes on to say in verse 27, who does not bear his own cross and come after me cannot be my disciple. Y'all see that there? We learn this the first time I kicked off the series, that when we talk about cross, it's not referring to somebody who ticks us off. It's not referring to your boss. It's not referring to your mother-in-law. Watch me cross. That's not what that means. It is a willingness to suffer hatred, shame, rejection, reproach, persecution, and even death for the cause of Christ. It is standing out because you stand up. That's what it means to bear the cross. Now, as I thought about bearing the cross this week, I was thinking it must mean a bit more than that. So I asked the question, what is the biggest obstacle to standing up for Christ? What do we tend to do in order to stay comfortable? And when I thought about it, this is what the Lord laid on my heart. It's silence, isn't it? Silence. Don't we most often guard and even nurture our comfort by remaining silent? Because we fear what others may say or think about us. We don't share our faith or declare the word of God because we don't think that we know the Bible well enough, or we might ask a question that we can't answer, so we say nothing. So listen, loved ones, Jesus doesn't want it that way. We don't put our personal comfort ahead of him. Instead, he demands that we bear the cross. And that means that we are going to have to speak up, even when it's awkward, even when it may cost us something. When a conversation at work drifts into dishonesty or cutting corners, you choose integrity? Do you? When they're talking smutty stuff that you know you shouldn't be listening and laughing at the crude, nude jokes, is that something that you're comfortable being a part of, or do you walk away? When a friend is making destructive choices, do you care enough to lovingly tell them the truth instead of just nodding and keeping your own peace? Well, that day life, that none of my business. Then go learn the hard way. When your faith is dismissed or mocked, you don't get combative.

0: trusting God for the outcome. That's what we need to do, because that's our call to discipleship. But the reality of it is, when it comes to the cross bearing, silence often feels safe, doesn't it? But silence really honors Christ. I went to the doctor this week. Some things were going on in my body. And after running some tests, they kind of sent me for some blood tests and so on. So I'm awaiting those kind of results. But what happened if I went to the doctor and it was something life-threatening but treatable if it's addressed early? Now imagine this doctor sitting across from me, knowing the truth but choosing not to tell me the truth because they didn't want to upset me. What would you do? That's unthinkable. That's very cruel. If the doctor knows the truth, knows that something is there that they can tell me, that if I treat it early, I can get better, but because they don't want me to feel bad, they don't tell me. Bearing your own cross means loving people enough to speak the truth to them. You hear me? Not harshly, not arrogantly, but truthfully. It means caring more about their soul than your own comfort. Jesus didn't remain silent for you. He endured the cross for you. And now he calls us to take up our cross for him by telling others about him. Amen? So we are looking at roadblocks to authentic discipleship, family allegiance, comfortable arrangements. Here's the third one, careless accounting. Any accountants in here today? Anybody like maths? Put up your hand if you like maths. Okay. In a safe church then. Look at verse 28, because this one is pretty cool, right? For which of you, desiring to build a tower, does not first sit down and count the cost, whether he has enough to complete it? Otherwise, when he has laid a foundation and is not able to finish, all who see it began to mock him, saying, "This man began to build and was not able to finish." Or what a king going out to encounter another king in war will not sit down first and deliberate whether he is able with 10,000 to meet him who comes against him with 20,000? And if not, while the other is yet at a great way off, he sends a delegation and asks for terms of peace. So here, we have two illustrations to make essentially the same point. If you are going to start something, you need to count the cost, correct? Whether that thing is a building project or a military campaign, it is foolish to leap before you look. And here is where the point hits home. Some people begin following Christ without really understanding what that means. Maybe it was an emotional moment. Maybe it felt right at the time. But there was never really a counting of the cost. And Jesus is not someone you simply add to your life. Don't miss this, eh? It is not like if you have a family piece, the work piece, the hobby piece, or extracurricular piece, and now I'll add the Jesus piece to my life so that I can learn to balance it all out. No, that's not it. Jesus expects and even demands more devotion, which means he must be first place in your life. And that is the cost of discipleship. He doesn't want our careless accounting getting in the way. So for many of you, it is time to reconcile your accounts, because you have your life whole. It makes up. Your priorities are properly mixed up. It is time to reconcile your account. The cost of being a disciple is high, and we must pay what Jesus demands. And if you are unwilling to do so, it says you cannot be his disciple. Just because you don't really know how expensive it was going to be to follow Christ doesn't mean you don't have to live up to his expectations and his standards. So if you came to Christ thinking I could just add a little piece to my life, check it off on a checklist and come to church and feel good. But you go and you live your life however you want. He said, wait, wait, wait, check yourself. Because are you then really my disciple? Because a disciple, biblically, is a follower of Jesus Christ. And he's telling us, I don't want you to miss this. He's telling us, I want to be first place, preeminent in every area of your life. And he already covered it. You all following me, loved ones? This is deep stuff. So if you came to Christ without really counting the cost, today is the day to settle that. To say, now I understand, and God, I'm going to be all in. He wants you all in.
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